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The church building is located on Highway 264 next to the Arizona Department of Transportation Yard. 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
1: Presenting Your Story Hour, building for a better tomorrow. 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
2: Oh, I feel sick today, Mother. I can't work.
3: You must, Tuz. You know what will happen if the taskmaster catches you not working.
2: Like they did to Cato yesterday. Just threw him in the ash heap to die. Because he broke his arm and couldn't work.
3: It often happens to those who work in the caverns with the fires.
2: That's not fair.
3: Nothing is fair about being a slave.
2: We work from sunrise to sunset in this heat and dust, and I'm always hungry.
3: I know, dear.
2: Now I'm sick. Oh. I want to die. What's the use of living?
3: Oh, we were proud once, Tuz, over in Galatia, on our little farm, raising goats. But then your father...
2: I know. You told me how he gambled our farm away. And we were sold as slaves. I can hardly remember those days. Seems so long ago. I just wish I had some green grass to play on, some goats to lead up the mountains again. Oh, to be back there again.
3: I'm afraid, son, it'll never happen.
2: I gotta lie down. No, no, don't get me.
4: What's the matter here? You can't lie around when there's work to do. Get up, boy. You must finish hammering out this bronze vase before sunset, or you don't eat.
3: He'll finish, sir. I'll see to it. Don't hurt him again.
4: Quiet, woman. You mind your own work, or we'll send both of you to the caverns and the fires.
3: We'll do our work, sir.
4: You'd better. Come on, slaves. Get busy.
2: I'm busy, sir. I'm working.
4: That's better. And don't stop until the sun sets.
3: Soon, Tuz. Night will come and we can rest. At least we hammerers of the bronze can rest. You know what it's like in the caverns where your Uncle Bias works. There's no night or day there. They work until they drop from exhaustion. The burning metal spits out on them and burns their flesh. Oh, Tuz, we must not be sent down there.
2: There's no hope for us, is there, Mother? No hope at all.
5: Hello, everyone. I'm Aunt Carol.
6: And I'm Uncle Dan. Welcome, one and all.
5: We're glad you've joined us today for another story from the time of the apostles and the young Christian church.
6: It was a time when the Roman Empire was very strong and slavery was common and often very cruel. In some parts of the empire, 2 out of 3 people were slaves.
5: Slavery is very wicked, and as you could tell from our opening, life was very difficult for Tuz and his mother, as it was for most of the thousands of slaves like them who lived in the city of Corinth, in the country now known as Greece.
6: As a matter of fact, there were at least several 100,000 slaves in Corinth when the Apostle Paul went there.
5: Corinth was a very busy harbor. It was built on a narrow stretch of land between the Aegean and Ionian seas. Many ship captains chose to have their goods taken across this strip of land rather than braving the trip around the treacherous Cape.
6: Corinth was also the center for bronze throughout the Roman Empire. The Corinthians possessed a secret formula for mixing copper with tin and other metals. Their smelting ovens were in deep caverns hollowed out of the rocks and manned by slaves.
5: These slaves had the hardest and most dangerous work of all. Their owners didn't want the secret of their formula for making bronze to leak out to other places, so the slaves were kept chained up in the caverns all their lives.
6: Outside the caverns, by the shores and up and down the streets, were endless rows of hammerers, like Tuz and his mother. They hammered and filed, fashioning the bronze into objects of the desired shapes.
5: It was not unusual for children to be hammerers. Their lives were very hard and often very short. Frequently, filings, sharp little pieces of the metal, got into their eyes and they gradually went blind.
6: And often slaves, both children and adults, who became too ill to work, were cast out to die among the ash heaps.
5: That's horrible, and hard for us to understand today. But that's what it was like when the Apostle Paul entered Corinth to preach the good news of Jesus Christ. Where better to bring the love of God than to that loveless city?
6: So listen now to our story. Slave Boy of Corinth.
7: Corinth. Corinth was a wicked city, almost completely given over to idol worship. It was also a very busy commercial center, with torches burning throughout the night, lighting up its streets, theaters, and temples. Slaves worked from sunup to sundown, stopping only for the darkness, and resting in caves and huts on the outskirts of town. Here it was quieter.
3: I baked you some barley cakes, Taz, and here's a cup of water.
2: I'm not hungry, Mother. I just want to sleep.
3: No. No, Taz. You must eat something to keep up your strength. Taz, listen to me. You must eat something. Here, dear, I'll help you.
2: All right. I'll try.
3: Good. Good boy. Oh, who's there?
8: It's me, Zenon. Is Taz here?
2: Yes, I'm here. Come up close to the fire.
8: Oh, but it feels good to sit down. We finished unloading the copper ship early.
2: From Cyprus?
8: Of course.
2: How was it today?
8: Hot and dusty as always. It's not easy being a carrier. Tomorrow I have to haul a copper to the caverns. Perhaps I'll see you.
2: I might not be there.
8: What do you mean? You'll be on the Street of the Hammerers, won't you?
3: Taz is very sick.
8: Uh-oh, that means you won't be able to come with me to the house of Titus Justice.
2: What's there?
8: I've been going there to hear a preacher from Jerusalem. His name is Paul, and he really has some good news to tell.
2: There's no good news to a slave.
8: He speaks of God, who treats all people alike. Slaves, masters, rich and poor.
2: There's no such God.
8: But I feel good inside when I listen. I feel free from fear. I feel like I have life.
2: Life for a slave? There's nothing good about that.
8: No, no. I feel free. I can't explain it. Why don't you come with me tomorrow night, after the sun goes down? You'll see what I mean.
2: Perhaps I will, if I'm alive.
8: I'll pray for you that you will be well. I'll pray to the God who loves even slaves.
2: A God who loves slaves? A God who loves slaves? Like me?
7: Having finished his labors for the time being in Thessalonica, Berea, and Athens, Paul moved on to the city of Corinth. There he fell in with a Jew named Aquila. He and his wife Priscilla had recently arrived from Italy. Because Aquila and Paul were of the same trade, Paul made his home with him and his wife, and they carried on business together, making tents. Paul also held discussions in the synagogue, Sabbath by Sabbath.
8: Here, this way, Taz. There's a corner left for us right there.
2: But I'm just a slave, and there are some rich people here. They'll chase me away.
8: I tell you, it doesn't matter. Now come along.
2: I can't believe I'm here with these people.
8: Shh, that's Paul going up front.
2: He doesn't look like a preacher.
8: He's not. He's a tent maker, along with those two, Aquila and Priscilla.
2: Tent makers? Workers like us?
9: Shh. Dear brothers and sisters, I want you to know that you are all welcome here at the house of Titus Justice. Whoever calls upon the name of Jesus Christ is welcome here.
2: Who is this Jesus?
8: Shh. You'll see.
9: It is from God alone that you have your life through Jesus. In him there's no slave or master. You are all equal. He loves each one of you. All of you together are the house of God, and the Spirit of God lives among you.
2: This God loves even me?
8: Yes, yes. Shh, there's more.
9: Now, the Christ I speak to you about did actually rise from the dead, and because he did, you may too. Christ rose first, and when he comes back, all his people will become alive again, all to live free in him.
2: Is that true, Zenon?
8: Yes, of course it is. I feel it in my heart. This Jesus will give us a new life as free people.
9: It will all happen in a moment, in the twinkling of an eye when the last trumpet is blown. For there will be a trumpet blast from the sky, and all the Christians who have died will suddenly become alive with new bodies that will never, never, never die. And then we who are still alive shall suddenly have new bodies too.
2: There is hope. For even me.
9: Jesus gave us a way to remember his death and resurrection and his coming again. So tonight, we will eat the Lord's Supper.
2: What is this Lord's Supper?
8: You must take part. We have a meal together, just as Jesus did with his disciples.
2: Me? A slave? Eat with these people?
8: Yes, we are all one in Jesus. We are God's family.
2: You mean I'm not a slave here?
8: We are all brothers and sisters, and God is our Father.
2: It's too good to be true. But it is true, isn't it?
8: Yes, Tuz, it is true.
7: And so even slaves found hope. And they told other slaves. So the good news of Jesus took hold in Corinth among people of all kinds. Sailors and captains from a dozen countries learned about Jesus. Merchants and travelers heard the good news of the Savior. Yet, Paul felt discouraged. What he was doing hardly seemed to make a dent in the wickedness of the city. Every day and night, thousands of worshipers went up to the temple of Aphrodite, the Greek goddess of lust. Paul had never seen a more wicked city.
10: Brother Paul, Your fingers are very fast on the loom, but it seems your thoughts are elsewhere.
9: You read me well, Aquila. Yes, I'm discouraged. Corinth doesn't seem to offer much hope for the good news of Jesus.
10: Yes, it's a very wicked city. Why, even in Rome, when we were there, people would say, he sins like a Corinthian.
9: Oh.
10: But think of the people who have become believers here, Paul.
9: And that's another worry. It seems just when a Christian church is becoming strong, the Jewish leaders make trouble. It happened in Philippi, in Thessalonica, and in Berea. And now Sosthenes and the leaders here are becoming angrier and angrier.
10: But Crispus has become a believer,
9: yes.
10: And he's a leader. And Stephanus and his household and Gaius have become Christians, too.
9: Mm-hmm.
10: They're not just nobodies.
9: Only I could stay in one place long enough to work with people like them and train them.
10: Perhaps you will, Paul.
9: I hope so.
7: That night, the Lord spoke to Paul in a vision.
11: Paul, don't be afraid. Speak out and do not quit, for I am with you, and no one can harm you. Many people here in this city belong to me.
7: That was a reassurance Paul needed. Immediately he expanded his preaching and teaching. He spoke to slaves, weary laborers, dock workers, sailors, and shopkeepers. In the shadows of the heathen temples of Greece, the first Christian fellowship in Corinth grew stronger and stronger. The love of God reached throughout the city, even to the street of the hammerers and into the caverns of the metalworkers.
9: Friends, listen. This Jesus died for all so that all might live. When someone becomes a Christian, he becomes a brand new person inside. He's not the same anymore. A new life has begun. For God took the sinless Christ and poured into him our sins. Then, in exchange, he poured God's goodness into us.
7: And many like Tuz and Zenon could say,
2: yes, that's true. I have a new life in Jesus. No matter what happens, I'm free in Jesus.
8: Jesus loves me, even though I'm a slave. Jesus loves me, I know.
7: Paul rejoiced in the victories, but he knew a storm of troubles was just around the corner.
6: We received this letter from Antigua in the West Indies.
5: Dear Uncle Dan and Aunt Carol, it's truly been a blessing to listen to you every Saturday morning on Radio Paradise. 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You're quite inspiring. 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Your blessings shall be bountiful. I am not 9, but 19. I would like to be an adventure pal if I'm not too old. 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
7: The Apostle Paul was building a strong Christian church in Corinth, with people from all walks of life becoming believers. Now Paul was anxious for his two companions, Silas and Timothy, to join him. One day, perhaps as Paul was busy stitching a tent or a sail, two men entered the little shop on the street of the tent makers.
12: Brother Paul!
13: Silas, Timothy, brothers! Oh, sons! Praise the Lord, you've come at last.
14: Yes, Paul, we've come. We wanted to come much sooner, but we had much to do in Philippi, Thessalonica, and Berea.
15: Even so, it was difficult to come.
13: Now, quick, tell me about the believers in Philippi. How are the ones in Thessalonica doing? Are there many persecutions? Oh, and Berea. My dear brothers in Berea, how is Jason and Lydia and the jailer in Philippi? And all the
14: Whoa,
13: ones...
14: Whoa, Paul. What? We have time to tell you everything.
13: Brothers, please forgive me. First, you must be refreshed from your long journey and have something to eat. Then we can talk.
7: Silas and Timothy took only a short time to be refreshed, for they were just as anxious to tell Paul all the news as he was to hear it.
14: Well, Timothy, where shall we begin?
15: We better tell Brother Paul everything, or he'll pester us with questions until we do.
14: Well, Paul, all are faithful to the Lord. In fact, the Philippi church has sent you another gift of money to help you preach. There. It comes with their love.
13: Oh, blessed be God for the Philippians.
15: There are persecutions in Thessalonica, but they have endured well, and the number of believers has grown greatly.
14: But there are small problems.
13: Problems? Well, what are they? Now, don't hold back anything. I know that small problems can eat away the strength of a church.
7: Timothy and Silas told the Apostle Paul about many of the misunderstandings in the Thessalonian church. Paul's name was being attacked by some enemies. A few of the believers were still living immoral lives, and there were some who had stopped working, for they expected Jesus to return very soon. All the problems bothered Paul greatly.
13: Oh, to see them all again, just to talk to them for a few hours. Can I go back to them now?
14: To go back now, Paul, would be foolish. Many would try to kill you on sight, and I'm afraid more persecution would follow.
13: Yes, you're right, of course. But what can I do to help them? If only I could appear before them just once. Just once and talk to them.
15: You can. Write a letter.
13: What?
15: A letter from you would be like having you there.
13: But I'm not much of a letter writer.
15: The Lord will guide your words.
14: And I can write them down for you.
13: Yes, I'll need your help. My handwriting is large and clumsy. Good. Timothy, go to the marketplace and buy some papyrus. Silas, get the brush and ink ready.
7: Soon Timothy returned with many sheets of thin papyrus. Silas had the brush and ink ready. He sat down, dipped the brush into the ink, and held it ready over the papyrus.
13: Let's see. Silas, write this. From Paul, Silas, and Timothy to the church at Thessalonica. To you who belong to God the Father and the Lord Jesus Christ, may blessing and peace of heart be your rich gifts from God our Father and from Jesus Christ our Lord.
7: So began another of Paul's famous letters, which would become part of the New Testament and the Bible.
13: Dear brothers, pray for us.
9: Shake hands for me with all the brothers there. I command you in the name of the Lord to read this letter to all the Christians, and may rich blessings from our Lord Jesus Christ be with you, everyone.
14: Is that it, Paul?
9: Yes. Yes, that's all. I hope it's enough.
15: It's a great letter, Paul. You've put your heart into it.
9: Timothy, I'm asking you to take this letter to the Thessalonian church quickly. Strengthen their faith. And after you've done that, come back to me with word from them.
15: I'll do that.
9: God will be with you, my son.
7: They prayed and hugged farewell, and Timothy tucked the letter safely into the sleeve of his robe and hurried for the city of Thessalonica. Month after month, in the house of Titus Justus, Paul continued to teach both slaves and free people about Jesus Christ. Paul also went out into the marketplace to talk to others about God's love. The gift of money from the Philippian church made it possible for him to spend all his time in telling others of the good news.
9: I preach Christ crucified and risen. You can all become new men and women through Jesus Christ. Yes, to some the cross seems like foolishness, but through it, God saves you.
7: But the more the Christian community grew, the angrier grew the hatred and jealousy of the synagogue leaders. Crispus, who had been the leader of the synagogue before becoming a Christian, warned Paul about the trouble that was coming.
12: Paul, the storm clouds are gathering and are ready to burst. Even now a mob is forming to take you before the new governor, Gallio.
9: Gallio, huh?
12: The Jewish leaders think that he will support them because he is a man of peace and wouldn't want any trouble in Corinth.
9: So, they plan to make trouble and blame it on me?
12: That's the plan. What do you plan to do about it?
9: Go right on preaching and teaching.
12: Aren't you afraid?
9: No. The Lord has promised that no harm will come to me in this city. It is his work. He'll take care of it.
12: I'd be afraid. The synagogue leaders will stop at nothing to get rid of you.
7: The storm clouds did burst. The angry mob surged upon the house of Titus Justus and dragged Paul to the governor's court, where Gallio presided.
16: Treason!
17: There's treason in our city!
18: That's right! Treason!
19: He speaks against freedom!
20: Come up with this traitor!
21: Treason! All right, all right. Quiet down. Guard, quiet this mob.
22: Quiet!
23: That's better. This is a Roman court of justice, and I, as governor, demand respect. Now, what is the problem here?
24: Your Honor, I am Sosthenes, the new leader of the Jewish synagogue.
23: Yes, go on. Why have you brought this man before me?
24: Your Honor, this traitor, Paul, is a troublemaker, seeking to persuade men to worship God in ways against the Roman law.
23: Is that right?
24: Your Honor, we bring him before you for judgment and punishment.
23: But has he committed any crime?
24: He teaches men that the Messiah has come.
23: The Messiah of Israel?
24: Yes, Your Honor, and he calls him King.
23: And you don't think your Messiah has come?
24: No, Your Honor.
23: I see.
25: Your Honor, may I speak in my behalf?
23: I presume you are this Paul.
25: Yes, Your Honor. I'm here...
23: It isn't necessary for you to say anything.
15: He won't let Paul speak.
26: That's good.
15: He's as good as dead.
23: It isn't necessary to defend yourself before me. Listen, you Jews. If this were a case involving some crime, I would be obliged to listen to you. But it is merely a bunch of questions about words and personalities and your silly Jewish laws.
24: Your Honor!
23: You take care of the matter. I am not interested, and I am not going to bother with it.
24: But Your Honor!
23: I have heard enough. Guards, drive the mob out of here.
7: With whips and the butts of spears, the guards drove the mob out of the judgment area. A large group of Greeks had gathered to watch the trial. When they saw that Gallio drove the Jews out, they grabbed Sosthenes and beat him up. Gallio turned his back to it all and called for the next case.
12: Well, Paul, they won't bother you again. No. Not while Gallio is the governor.
9: Yes, that's good. Gallio himself declared that the Christians weren't breaking any Roman law. Now we can work more freely.
7: Paul went right back to preaching and teaching. But he was concerned for the Thessalonian church. What effect had his letter had on them? When would Timothy return with some news? Finally, Timothy returned to Corinth. He had some good news and also some bad news.
15: Most of the Christians are really growing in their faith, Paul. They're enduring persecution and trouble like good soldiers. They take good care of each other, too.
10: But there are still some problems, aren't there?
15: I'm afraid so. Someone has circulated a letter that's supposed to be from you, too, but it isn't.
10: What?
15: So some believers are confused. And there are still a few who are not working, but sponge off other believers.
10: Is it safe for me to return to them now?
15: No, I'm afraid not. Your enemies are still watching for you, ready to do away with you one way or another.
10: Then another letter will have to do.
7: Paul dictated his second letter to the Thessalonian believers. He encouraged them for their patience under trial. He also explained even more clearly the things that must take place before Jesus would return the second time. Finally, Paul took the pen in his own hand and wrote,
10: "Now here is my greeting, which I am writing with my own hand, as I do at the end of all my letters, for proof that it really is from me. This is in my own handwriting. May the blessing of our Lord Jesus Christ be upon you all. Sincerely, Paul."
15: Is the letter finished?
10: Yes. Let's pray. Then you must go right back to Thessalonica. Be sure to tell them I wish I could come in person, but I can't.
7: Paul spent a year and a half in Corinth during his first visit. During that time, many people came to know about Jesus Christ, people like Tuz and Zenon.
2: I hear Paul is leaving Corinth.
8: Yes, I'm afraid so.
2: Why? We need him.
8: Other cities need him too.
2: And Aquila and Priscilla are going with him. I'm gonna miss them too.
8: So will I, but think what they've left us. A family that cares for us. A God who loves us.
2: And a new life.
8: Right. Hope and a new life.
2: You know, Zenon, I'd rather be a slave and have Jesus than be free and not know him.
8: Me too, Tuz. Me too.
7: Taking Aquila and Priscilla with him, Paul sailed for Ephesus. He had a little time there before his ship continued for Jerusalem, so he preached in the synagogue. Then, with Luke the doctor, Paul sailed to the port of Caesarea. From there he visited Jerusalem and the Christian church there, and then went down to Antioch. His second missionary journey came to an end. He had established new churches in Philippi, Thessalonica, Berea, and Corinth. He had strengthened the churches in Turkey, but he was not ready to rest. Within a few days, he was ready to leave on another missionary journey. Ah, but that is a story for another time.

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Every day, Christians around the world face violence and imprisonment for their faith. 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

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If you are in the Rhema, Pine Hill, or Zuni Pueblo area, I would like to invite you to Mount Calvary Baptist Church. We are a church that has a heart to see everyone come to know Jesus as their Savior and live a victorious life in Christ. We are located just 2 miles south of Highway 53 on the road that goes to Pine Hill. We have Sunday school for all ages at 10 a.m., and the main service starts at 11 a.m. Our Wednesday evening Bible study and prayer meeting is at 6 p.m. Thank you for listening to Native Bible Radio and KOFJ 88.1 FM, and keep on following Jesus.

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This is Pastor Andy Magnarella at Bethel Baptist Church in Pecotes-Movie, Arizona, on the Hopi Reservation. 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

Hi, I'm Steve Schwetz from Through the Bible. 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

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The church building is located on Highway 264 next to the Arizona Department of Transportation Yard. 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

Psalm 145, verse 4, one generation shall praise thy works to another and shall declare thy mighty acts. 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

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If you are in the Rhema, Pine Hill, or Zuni Pueblo area, I would like to invite you to Mount Calvary Baptist Church. We are a church that has a heart to see everyone come to know Jesus as their Savior and live a victorious life in Christ. We are located just 2 miles south of Highway 53 on the road that goes to Pine Hill. We have Sunday school for all ages at 10 a.m., and the main service starts at 11 a.m. Our Wednesday evening Bible study and prayer meeting is at 6 p.m. Thank you for listening to Native Bible Radio and KOFJ 88.1 FM, and keep on following Jesus.

0: 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This is Pastor Andy Magnarella at Bethel Baptist Church in Pecotes-Movie, Arizona, on the Hopi Reservation. 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We also have a website, bbctkd.com. And you're welcome to find us there for sermons and to reach out with prayer requests. Thank you very much.
1: This next song is entitled The Secret Place. Everybody has secrets, things in their past that they're ashamed of. And since the Garden of Eden, the natural reaction is to hide them from view. Like Adam and Eve, some even act as if they are hidden from God Himself. But Scripture makes it very clear that this is not the case. Psalm 44:21 says, "Shall not God search this out? For He knoweth the secrets of the heart." Psalm 90 verse 8 adds, "Thou hast set our iniquities before Thee, our secret sins in the light of Thy countenance." Not only does God know our secrets, but one day He will bring them into judgment. Ecclesiastes 12:14 says, "For God shall bring every work into judgment with every secret thing, whether it be good or whether it be evil." However, God's Son, Jesus Christ, came to this earth, lived a sinless life, died on the cross of Calvary, and rose again the third day. On the cross, Jesus received the judgment that we as sinners deserved. 2 Corinthians 5:21 says, "For He, speaking of God, hath made Him, speaking of Jesus, to be sin for us, who knew no sin, that we might be made the righteousness of God in Him." This means that those who trust Jesus Christ have nothing to fear. 1 John chapter 1, verses 8 and 9 say, "If we say that we have no sin, we deceive ourselves, and the truth is not in us. If we confess our sins, He is faithful and just to forgive." 1 John chapter 1, verses 8 and 9 say, "If we say that we have no sin, we deceive ourselves, and the truth is not in us. If we confess our sins, He is faithful and just to forgive us our sins."

to cleanse us from all unrighteousness. You see, just as soon as Adam brought the Lord into his secret, God covered his shame with the skins of a sacrificial animal. So too, those who come to God with their secrets will find a forgiving and sufficient Savior and friend. My friend, have no fear. You and your secret are safe with the Lord.

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1: 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She shall not be moved. 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

Hi, I'm Steve Schwetz from Through the Bible. Why don't you join us at 10 o'clock every weekday morning as our teacher, Dr. J. Vernon McGee, takes us through the Bible, one book at a time. You can hop on or off the Bible bus anytime you want. 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

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The church building is located on Highway 264 next to the Arizona Department of Transportation Yard. 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

Greetings, this is Jacob Jensen, pastor of Stronghold Baptist Church in Pinon, Arizona. 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

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If you are in the Rhema, Pine Hill, or Zuni Pueblo area, I would like to invite you to Mount Calvary Baptist Church. We are a church that has a heart to see everyone come to know Jesus as their Savior and live a victorious life in Christ. We are located just 2 miles south of Highway 53 on the road that goes to Pine Hill. We have Sunday school for all ages at 10 a.m., and the main service starts at 11 a.m. Our Wednesday evening Bible study and prayer meeting is at 6 p.m. Thank you for listening to Native Bible Radio and KOFJ 88.1 FM, and keep on following Jesus.

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This is Pastor Andy Magnarella at Bethel Baptist Church in Pecotes-Movie, Arizona on the Hopi Reservation. 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And you're welcome to find us there for sermons and to reach out with prayer requests. Thank you very much.

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1: July 5th, Unwavering. I'm sure you're familiar with the saying, the captain goes down with the ship. In modern days, this maritime law usually refers to the captain's duty to his passengers. The captain has been charged with the protection of all those on board. So, until he can ensure that each person is safely off the ship, he is not at liberty to save himself. And this commitment could demand his life. But we recognize there's more honor for a captain who stays with the ship until the very last moment needed than a captain who bails at the first sign of trouble. Today we'll hear from a man whose life was changed by such an unwavering commitment, even when he did not have it himself. He's here to share with us his true story on this Unshackled Daily Devotional.
2: I was one of those rebellious kids, in spite of a good home and loving parents. I'm Bernard Tightrope, and my parents took me to church every Sunday. And still, I sassed my teachers and made trouble from kindergarten on. I took dares just to be accepted and was suspended several times. You know, I didn't care about anything. My parents tried to change me by enrolling me and my brother in a Christian school, but I totally turned my back on God. Even there, I was put in a class with troublemakers. And hoping to be expelled, my brother and I set off a box of firecrackers behind the stage, but our parents somehow kept us in that school. After that, I settled down and focused on weekends and drugs. Some of my friends wavered in their Christian commitment, and I decided that if I ever became a Christian, I'd live for God with my whole heart. Ultimately, I was expelled from school, still a rebel. And then a music group from Pacific Garden Mission came to our church, and one of the members stayed at our house. And I was impressed by his commitment to Christ and went to hear his testimony at church. And he said, "If you died tonight, where would you spend eternity?" I repented and received Christ that night, a rebel no more. I then went with the mission group back to Chicago, where I enrolled in the Bible program and finished high school. I follow Jesus now and testify to the truth.
1: The Apostle Paul says in 1 Corinthians chapter 15, verse 58, "Therefore, my dear brothers and sisters, stand firm. Let nothing move you. Always give yourselves fully to the work of the Lord, because you know that your labor in the Lord is not in vain." Friend, a life of unwavering dedication is difficult. Just like the captain of a ship, we know the vow we've taken to follow Christ is a weighty one. But God will enable us to carry it out if we trust in Him. And the world is watching you. So what does your life of faith look like? Are you acting on a half-hearted commitment? Or are you confidently growing in the knowledge and grace of the Lord? 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A key Bible verse is provided so you can dig deeper into its specific intent and what it means for our lives in these Unshackled Daily Devotionals. 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
1: Hello, this is Pastor Russell Aaron. I'm the pastor of Mount Calvary Baptist Church, and that's located in western New Mexico near the towns of Pine Hill and Rhema. 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
2: Acts chapter 13. What a joy it is to have a Bible and to have God's Word and to see what God's Word accomplishes and the power behind it and how it can change lives and change whole areas. And that's what we see taking place right here as Paul and Barnabas were obedient to the Holy Spirit of God. And we talked about how they were sent out of Antioch and then how the different places that they went. And now they are, went, of course, through Cilicia and then back up into Asia to the region of Galatia. And the area that they're at today, where we're looking at, is actually Antioch. So it's a different Antioch, but it's in that area of Galatia. So we're going to be looking at that area and see, of course, the message that was given. And we're going to apply these principles to our life and then see and ask God to help as we look at it. So Acts chapter number 13, we'll start reading in verse number 42. Acts chapter 13, verse number 42. You go ahead and stand with me if you would one more time, and we'll read God's word. Acts chapter 13, verse number 42. It says, "And when the Jews were gone out of the synagogue, the Gentiles besought that these words might be preached to them the next Sabbath. Now when the congregation was broken up, many of the Jews and religious proselytes," so these would have probably been Gentile people that had been following in the synagogue, listening to the Jewish Old Testament laws. That, and says, "Many of the Jews and the religious proselytes followed Paul and Barnabas, who, speaking to them, persuaded them to continue in the grace of God." And so they were saying very, very pointedly and directly that it's not by works. Salvation is through grace. Amen. And so that would have been one of the things that they would have been struggling with. And so it goes on in verse number 44. "And the next Sabbath day came almost the whole city together to hear the word of God. And when the Jews saw the multitudes, they were filled with envy and spake against those things which were spoken by Paul, contradicting and blaspheming." So they were actually speaking against Paul, which Paul's words were God's words. So they were speaking against God, which would have been blaspheming and contradicting. And they were speaking against Jesus and that he was not the Savior. And then verse number 46, "Then Paul and Barnabas waxed bold." By the way, that word waxed doesn't mean you're waxing your car. That word waxed means it got strong. So like a moon waxes. I don't know if you know the moon waxes and wanes. So as it gets bigger, they say waxing. So it means it just got bigger or stronger. "And then Paul and Barnabas waxed bold and said, it was necessary that the word should have been spoken to you, but seeing you put it from you and judge yourselves unworthy of everlasting life, lo, we turn to the Gentiles. For so hath the Lord commanded us, saying, I have set thee to be a light of the Gentiles, that thou shouldest be for salvation unto the ends of the earth. And when the Gentiles heard this, they were glad and glorified the word of the Lord. And as many as were ordained to the eternal life believed. And the word of the Lord was published throughout all the region. But the Jews stirred up the devout and honorable women and the chief men of the city and raised persecution against Paul and Silas and expelled them out of their coast. But they shook off the dust of their feet against them and came unto Iconium. And the disciples were filled with joy and with the Holy Ghost." And so let's go ahead and pray and we'll look into God's word here. Father, I pray you bless the word of God today. We've read it. It's amazing. It's living. It's alive. It's wonderful. It helps us. It strengthens us. And so, Lord, I pray today as we dive and look into it, Lord, I pray you just use me as just a tool to move me out of the way and lift you up, lift up your word. And each one of us today will be changed, different, more like you because of the word that was given today. We'd be more obedient. We'd be more challenged. We'd be more direction to know what you want us to do because of your word. We love you in Jesus' name. Amen. All right, you may be seated. And so as we look here, and we'll start off back in verse number 42. It says, "And when the Jews were gone out of the synagogue, the Gentiles besought that these words might be preached to them the next Sabbath." And so what were these words that were being preached? And that, of course, we looked at that last Sunday. And so Apostle Paul had just went through the Old Testament, and he talked about how that God was our creator. He talked about Abraham and Isaac and Jacob, and how God sent through them, how the whole world would be blessed through Abraham, through Jesus Christ would be coming through that line. And so he's going back through all the Old Testament, and he starts as well to give the prophecies of how Jesus would come and how he'd die on a cross and how he'd rise again. And so he was preaching to a Jewish crowd. There was Jewish people there. There was also Gentile people there. And so when he was preaching, he was going back through all the Old Testament, because they followed the Old Testament. So he's going back through all the Old Testament, showing them, see, here's how God, this is the reason why God gave us Abraham and Isaac and Jacob, the fathers of the Jewish race. Because through Abraham, all the world will be blessed through Jesus Christ. And then they continue on, and he's showing them how that, of course, David, and then how through David would come the branch, which is Jesus Christ. And so that's exactly what happened. You can read there in the first part when it talks about his birth in Matthew and also in Luke, the genealogies in both Mary and the legal line, which is Joseph. He wasn't his father, but he was the legal line. Both of those genealogies show them coming through David. And so Jesus would have come through the lineage of David. And so that he's showing them all these things. And then he gets to the part there where it talks about how that Jesus died on the cross. And he's showing them all the prophecies in the Old Testament. And he's just lining it all up for them. And so the Gentiles and the Jewish people are listening to that. And they're there in Asia. And they're just tuned in. Meaning, this is God's word. This is what we need. And so, by the way, that's exactly what Paul needed to preach. He needed to preach the word. In fact, I was thinking, how could you just going back to the Old Testament, pointing out all those prophecies and everything that was coming true and how Jesus rose again and how he's alive. And man, that's what people need to hear. They need to hear the gospel. They need to hear that Jesus is real. And they need to see the evidence of how it's real. Then they need to see the evidence in your life, in my life, that he's real too. They need to see that. And so, but anyway, so he gets done preaching, and the meeting's kind of breaking up. Everybody's going to get their crock pot, get their chicken. I don't know if they had crock pots back then. But everybody's going home to eat. Everybody's getting ready to go home. And so when everybody's leaving, there's a group of people that are now talking to them in Acts chapter 13, verse number 42. "And when the Jews were gone out of the synagogue, the Gentiles besought that these words, that same message, that gospel message, might be preached to them the next Sabbath." Paul, Barnabas, could you come back again next week, next Sabbath, next Saturday? And could you preach that again? We want to hear that. We want to hear that again. There's maybe some of them are saying, "I want to bring my mom. I want to bring my brothers. I want to bring my family to come and hear the word of God. Could you come back again?" These guys were excited about them coming back. And by the way, we just read what happened the next week. Pretty amazing. And so we'll get to that here in just a second. It says in verse number 43. "Now when the congregation was broken up, many of the Jews and the religious proselytes," so this would have been the Jewish people that were there in the synagogue, "and the religious proselytes followed Paul and Barnabas, who, speaking to them, persuaded them to continue in the grace of God." So the Jewish people would have been following Old Testament tradition. They would have had, of course, they would have had all the things that God told them to give, but they added a ton of different requirements to impress God or to follow the law. And so they kept adding things. I mean, they were making so many different rules that nobody could keep the rules. I mean, they were adding stuff that weren't even in the Bible, so many different things that they were following. And so here comes Paul and here comes Barnabas and said, "What you're doing is not right. You're adding all these traditions, all these rituals. And what you're supposed to be doing is trusting in Jesus Christ, the promised Savior that's supposed to come. It's what you're supposed to be trusting in." And so he's sharing that with them. And so let's go now to Galatians chapter 2. Galatians chapter 2. And this, when I saw this, was cool, really amazing. And so I want to just point this out to you as well. But Galatians chapter 2. And look here in verse number 16. Galatians chapter 2, verse number 16 says, "Knowing that a man is not justified by the works of the law, But by the faith of Jesus Christ, even when we believed in Jesus Christ, that we might be justified by the faith of Christ and not by the works of the law. For the works of the law shall no flesh be justified. So you will not get to heaven by being a good person. You will not get to heaven by keeping the Ten Commandments. You know why? Because you can't.
3: Yep.
2: You can't. Nobody here keeps all the Ten Commandments. And I could go through them and we could find out real quickly that we're all in trouble. Right? We're all in trouble. Thou shalt not bear false witness, which is lying. And who's lied before?
3: Everything.
2: I have. If you don't have your hand up, you're lying. Right? You're lying. So anyways, and that's just the facts. We're just having a good time here, right? But that's true. It's true. We've all told a lie. Whom we stole? I have. I've stolen some things before. I remember I had to go back and make some things right after I got right with the Lord, right? And so, and I'm not going to tell you all the details, no. But anyways, yeah, who stole something before? Even if it was something from your brother or sister, cookie out of the jar. I mean, yeah, you've probably done worse than that. I know that we're having a little bit of, God saved us from some things, amen. So we're not going to get into all the past, okay? We're not going to boast about who stole the most or what. No, we're not. That's covered under the blood.
3: Amen.
2: That's gone. We don't have to go back and we can say God's covered it. We're not going to boast it. We're just going to boast in Jesus Christ.
3: Amen.
2: And so, but we could say we are all lying thieves right from the start. Amen. That's us, lying thieves. And the Bible says that thou shalt not commit adultery. You may say, well, I haven't done that. But Jesus says, if a man looketh after a woman and lusts after her in her heart, he's committed adultery already in his heart. And so this is the root. And you're not supposed to kill. But the Bible says if you hated your brother, it's like you've already killed them. Because that's the root. And then later comes the fruit. And so we know that we keep on going, but that's just a few. And we're guilty, amen? So I don't think you're going to get there by keeping the law. The law is our schoolmaster to point us to Christ. The law is to say, hey, you tried, but you can't, and that's why you need Jesus. That's what the Old Testament, and he fulfilled the law. And so this is what's going on in here in this church. Now, this is the part that's cool, all right? This is the part that's cool. So the Apostle Paul and Barnabas, they go through Cyprus, and they get up there, and they start going up into what's called Asia. So right above, and we had a picture here last week. In fact, I might still have it here. Let me see. This thing's still in here. It is. Let's go ahead and try this thing again. All right, break. Commercial break. Just kidding. Oh, wait. Let me try this thing here. So that's what I needed, some guys to show me what I need to do here. There we go. All right. Oh, this is better. Thought it was going to work. There we go. All right. Please help me remember which folder. All right, here we go. Let's go with photos. Where is it?
3: I'm just kidding.
2: Yes. Thank you. All right. So here we go. So they go from Antioch. They go to Cyprus. They come up here, and this area is called Asia Minor. And so you see all these churches up, or these cities up here. Churches not yet, but would be churches. Antioch, Iconium, Lystra, Derbe. In this area. You know what this area is called? Galatia.
3: Galatia.
2: And so anybody know a book in the Bible that's similar to that? Galatians is, you know who Paul is writing that back that letter to?
3: Galatia.
2: These churches that were started. He's writing that letter back to those churches. And so we have the book of Galatians. He actually came back on his second missionary journey. This is his first missionary journey. He came back later and confirmed the churches. I think they put elders in different ones. And so what's going on now is he's writing this letter back to Galatia. You know what he's telling them? You cannot get saved by keeping the law. You know what he's telling them right here, and when he's here in Antioch, when he's preaching, and they're coming up to him, he says, and he encouraged them, he says, and he says, persuaded them, verse number 43, persuaded them to continue in the grace of God. You know what he's trying to say? Salvation is by grace It's not by works. And so later on, we wrote that same letter back to them because there's some of the Jews that came in and tried to make them go back to keeping the law for salvation. And he wrote the letter back to these same churches and said, it's not by your works, it's through grace. And so that's the same exact group he was talking to in the book of Acts. Isn't that cool? I thought that was pretty neat. So anyways, so as we continue here and look at it, it says, we're still in Galatians. And let's just move on to verse number 43. Verse number 44 now. It says, in the next Sabbath day came almost the whole city together to hear the word of God. Amen. So this is amazing. So the very first Saturday they came into town. And if we look back on this sermon that he preached, the first thing they do is they just came in, they're reading the scriptures. Some of the people from the synagogue came up to Paul and Barnabas and said, Paul and Barnabas, do you have any more words to say? Well, thanks for asking. Absolutely we do. We get a chance now to preach. So they stood up and Paul starts to preach the sermon that we just went through. He gets to the end of it and first time in town. And some of those Gentiles said, can you come back next week so we can hear that word of God again, that message again? And you know who came back the very next week on the next Sabbath? Almost the whole town, the whole city came back. You know why? Because those that were there in that synagogue that day, they went home to their families and says, man, we heard about Jesus. We heard that he's real. We heard that he, of course, even the Jews and how that he came through the Jewish line and how that he's the Savior. He's alive. He's risen again. We want to get saved. We want you to come to hear about Jesus. And so they invited their families and almost the whole city shows up to hear it. And so, can you imagine how that might have affected the other people that were there for a long time? They had just been, other Jewish people. And so what happens next, it says, verse number 45, that when the Jews saw the multitudes, they were filled with envy and spake against those things which was spoken by Paul and contradicting and blaspheming. Now, I just want to take just a moment here and say this. A Christian, a born-again child of God, should not have any envy.
4: Yep.
2: Zero. Because it's not about us. It's about Jesus.
4: Amen.
2: And our goal is to be to be one whole group that lifts up Jesus in everything that we do. And so if somebody else has a talent or a strength, and that God can use that talent or strength, and they get a chance to use that talent or strength, and you look at maybe they can sing really good, or they can do something else, or maybe they can play basketball really good like Brother Conway. I don't know what it is. But anyways, they have some really awesome strengths. And that person is able to use that strength for God. We should look at that person and say this, praise the Lord that God can use them and look at what God is doing through them. I'm so glad of what God is doing. We need to have zero envy. That's what's, if we're not careful, we can have some of that. We can have some of that. And so, in fact, I heard one guy say, and they saw a new tractor going behind their neighbor's truck going up to their house. And they're like, why do they get a tractor? Man, I need a tractor like that. I don't know why they always get nice things. And he said, he was talking about that's what they say around. I was like, oh, I don't know exactly what they say, but he said, yeah, that's how it is out here. Everybody's always thinking, how do they get a new truck? Man, they don't deserve a new truck, right? We shouldn't have envy. We should be thankful. When somebody else gets something, and by the way, most people go get a nice new truck. Unfortunately, they don't even own it. It's the bank that owns it. And if they're not careful, if they didn't have the money to start with, the bank's going to come take it back, and you can watch it go back on the record, right? There it goes. So anyway, there's a whole lot of financial things we can look from God's Word, and we can learn about finances, but that's not why we're here today. So, but don't be envious. If God uses somebody else, encourage that person.
4: Amen.
2: Praise the Lord. Some people are they're afraid to try because they're a little insecure maybe or afraid they're going to do a bad job, and I understand that. I don't know if I'll get up there because I might mess up. I'm not good at this or I'm not good at that. And man, somebody gets up and does something for the Lord, and of course God uses them, and get up, just encourage that person. Good job. Way to go. And allow God to, and man, there's no room for envy. Zero. In fact, envy is going to be harmful to you as a Christian, and it'll harm the cause of Christ if you're envious. There's no place for envy whatsoever, zero. In fact, we should get mad at envy because envy will destroy things. whether it's at church or anywhere in your family. Don't there should be no place whatsoever for somebody else, something good happens to them or someone recognizes them. Man, you should be thankful. You should say, man, and you should go up and recognize them. Deep down inside, if we're not careful, that envy spirit's going to try to work. And the envy spirit's a devil spirit. It's a devil spirit. And so there's no place whatsoever. So be thankful when something good goes for somebody else. Man, they get something nice. Man, just be thankful. And God's going to see that, and He's going to take care of you too. Don't just because somebody else, everybody else has nice things and you don't have anything. If you have Jesus, you have everything.
5: Amen.
2: If you have Jesus, you have everything. So don't worry about it. Just keep thanking the Lord, and you just do your best and you ask God to help you and you work hard, and God's going to take care of you. He'll take care of you. So anyway, they got envious. They got envious, and boy, they started stirring up trouble. And they spake against those things which were spoken by Paul, contradicting and blaspheming. And so they had just heard a message that showed very clearly from the Old Testament how Jesus is the Christ and how He was the prophecy that was being fulfilled. And they just heard how all that He spoke. So these very Jews should have said, that's Jesus. I need to humble myself before Him. I need to bow before Him. I need to get saved. But what do? They got envious. Because here they were at the synagogues, or maybe the Jewish people, and now the whole city shows up to listen to Paul and Barnabas, and they're like, well, this ain't right. This ain't right. They show up for one single Saturday and give one message, and the whole city comes out to hear them. And we've been over here doing this, and nobody really has been coming out to our service, our synagogue service. And how in the world they get the whole city to come out with one message? This ain't right. Yeah, but it was. It's the Holy Spirit. It's the Word of God. It's Jesus. They were coming to hear the Word of God because they knew it could help them, it could save them, it could change them. And so that's the way we need to be as well. We need to be humble. We need to ask God to help us just to do things together, and so thankful for that. Then it says in verse, as it continues here in verse number, get my glasses back, verse number 46. Then Paul and Barnabas waxed bold and said, it was necessary that the word of God should first have been spoken to you. They're talking to the Jews. But seeing you put it from you and judged yourself unworthy of everlasting life, lo, we turn to the Gentiles. Now, this is a really amazing doctrinal truth in the Bible. But look with me over in Romans chapter 1, verse 16. And so turn to the right and hold your place in Acts. Look in Romans chapter 1, verse number 16. And it's all over the Bible as well. We can see this. But Paul says to the Romans in Romans 1, 16, he says, for I am not ashamed of the gospel of Christ, for it is the power of God and the salvation to everyone that believeth. To the Jew, what's the next word?
5: First.
2: And it's also to the Greek. It was God's plan that the Jewish people would hear the word of God. They would understand who Jesus was. They would accept their Messiah, their Savior, and they would get saved. And then God would use the Jewish people to reach the world. That was God's plan. God wanted the Jewish people to be the ones that would take that their Jewish Messiah, Jesus, who came through the line of the Jews. And then God would use the Jewish people to be the ones that would take the gospel to the world. But you know what they did? They rejected it. They said, we're not going to follow Jesus Christ. And so, God's plan was first that the gospel would go to the Jews, and then after that, it would go to the entire world. But they rejected it. And so we can see that here real clearly in God's word. Now look at the next part here. It says here, seeing that you put it from you and judged yourself unworthy of everlasting life. And boy, I hope there's nobody here today that would judge yourself. Because when you judge yourself saying, I am unworthy to have salvation, basically what they're saying is they rejected it. They rejected that salvation. And so if there's somebody here today that's still battling, and they're hanging on maybe to sin, they're hanging on to sinful things, and they're still battling whether to accept Christ or not, I want to say you need to let it go and you need to receive Jesus Christ as your Savior. Don't reject, don't judge yourself unworthy of the very thing you need that's going to keep you from dying and going to hell. And so so as we continue here, it says, verse number 47, for so hath the Lord commanded us, saying, I have set thee to be a light of the Gentiles, that thou shouldest be for salvation unto the ends of the earth. And so this is actually being addressed to the Jewish people. And this is in Isaiah chapter 42, verse number 6. So God commanded the Jews to be a light unto the Gentiles. So Isaiah 42, 6. So turn me back to Isaiah chapter 42, verse number 6, and we'll look at verse 7 as well. In verse number 47, Yeah, I am. Make sure I'm in the right place here. Isaiah 42, and I need to get in the right place. Sorry about that. And then verse number 6 and 7. All right, here we go. And it says, I, the Lord, have called thee in righteousness, and will hold thine hand. He's talking to the Jewish people. And will keep thee and give thee a covering of the people, a covenant of the people for a light of the Gentiles, to open the blind eyes, to bring out the prisoner from prison and them that sit in darkness out of the prison house. And so this is a prophecy and a command how that God is supposed to use the Jews to reach the Gentiles. Well, you know who was listening to this when they were talking? Are you ever still with me? You know who's listening to this message? So that they wax bold. And they said, you rejected it. God's the one who commanded the Jewish people to reach the Gentile people. You rejected it. And now it's going to go to the Gentiles. You know who's listening? The Gentiles. They're listening. And so look at the next verse. I believe it's 47. Is that right? Acts chapter 13, verse 47. And so and then it says, For so hath the Lord commanded us, saying, I have set thee to be a light unto the Gentiles. In verse 48. And when the Gentiles heard this, they were glad and glorified what? They glorified the word of God. They saw this Isaiah that the Jews were supposed to give the gospel to the Gentiles, but they didn't do it. She said, now it's going to the Gentiles. And they said, wow, we get to have the gospel. We get to have this message that they just preached about Jesus dying on the cross and how he's alive and how he lives in your heart and he'll be with you and you'll be saved. You'll go to heaven. Wow, they were glad. They were glad when they heard this and glorified the word of the Lord, and as many as were ordained to eternal life believed. Amen. And so that word ordained right there, as I looked it up, it means joint appointment. Joint appointment. And so it was actually a joined effort. And so what that means is God ordains us to get saved, and we receive that. That's our part. We receive it by faith to accept Christ. And as many as received him, to them gave he power. They got saved, they accepted him. And so we see what happened. Well, the whole city got saved. Many, many people were getting saved. Many people were following Christ. And this verse number 49, it says, and the word of the Lord was published throughout all the region. All right.
6: Amen.
2: So what do we have here? Antioch, Iconium, Lystra, Derbe, this whole region. And there's many, many people, multitudes of people there, right? The Bible says multitudes. How did all those people hear the word of God? It wasn't just Paul and Barnabas. It was every single one of those people that heard the word of God started going out and they started sharing it. And people started hearing the word of God all over. They did not have, in those days, they did not have a printed copy of the Bible. In those days, they did not even have the book of Galatians yet. They did not have all that. What they had was mostly the Old Testament is what they mostly had. And so they took the word of God and they took it in their heart. They tried to memorize it. They maybe wrote some stuff down. And they started going out and saying, let me tell you what we just heard. We heard how Jesus is the Savior. He died on the cross there in Jerusalem. And now anybody that believes upon him can be saved. And God, he is real. Man, the word of God has come to us. Man, they were so excited. And the word started to spread all over because the ones who heard it started to share it. So what about us? Amen. What about us? If you hear it, we should share it. What about your neighbors? What about my neighbors? That I have neighbors yet that I have not been to yet to give out the gospel. And so we can. So if not everybody around us has heard it, whose fault is it? Right? It's our fault. And so we can go and we can share that wonderful word. So as we finish up here and we look at the last part of this part here, God's word. It says, but the Jews, the same group of people that rejected Christ, stirred up the devout and honorable women. So these were respected ladies. So it may have been a little bit of a culture like a Navajo culture. You do have a kind of a matriarchal society. And so a lot

0: Paul and Barnabas and expelled them out of their coast. So they got enough people together and said, we don't want them here. And they actually expelled them out of their coast and persecuted them. And then in verse number 51, they took the dust and shook the dust off of their feet against them and came unto Iconium. What in the world does that mean? Shook the dust off their feet. So now to understand that, and let's go back to, see here if I actually have the Mark chapter 6. Mark chapter 6, verse number 11. I believe that's where we're going. Mark chapter 6, verse number 11. And Jesus was telling the 12 apostles that went out to be a witness in verse number 11. It says, and whosoever shall not receive you, nor hear you, the word of God, when you depart thence, shake off the dust under your feet for a testimony against them. And verily I say unto you, it shall be more tolerable for Sodom and Gomorrah in the day of judgment than for that city. And so what he's saying there is Sodom and Gomorrah did not have the same witness that these cities had. So here they came, and of course the Apostle Paul gave the gospel very, very clearly. And those Jewish people that were there rejected it. And so it says when they left, they shook the dust off of their feet. Basically, they had chosen, made their choice, and there was judgment that would come upon them. And so, if you hear the word of God, and you hear about salvation, and you reject it, will judgment come upon you? Mm-hmm. It will. And God does not want it to happen. In fact, that's already been judged on the cross. Yeah. All you have to do is receive it. But sin, He will judge sin. Mm-hmm. Every single time, God will judge it. And so, He has mercy. But sin must be judged, and His own Son took that punishment for us. So what I want to say is God does not get wimpy when it comes to letting sin go. I don't know where that word wimpy or that word came from. God does not get lax. He does not just let it slide. Sin put Jesus on the cross. We need to get serious as well that we live holy and pure as Christians. In this sinful and unholy world that we live in, we need to make sure we're following Him. And when we do that, we show Him we love Him. And so when you keep His commandments, you show Him you love Him. So as we finish, we're just this last few verses here, we're done. But they shook off the dust from their feet against them and came unto the Iconium. And look at this last verse. And the disciples were filled with joy and with the Holy Ghost. Amen. The disciples, who? Which disciples? This is not talking about the 12. There's only two guys there, Paul and Barnabas. Who is he talking about?
1: Everybody.
0: They're filled with what? Joy and God's holy, precious Holy Spirit. They're born again. They belong to God. They're saved. And churches, by the way, and later he came back to confirm them, but churches were started in all these different places. In fact, if you look up the book of in Galatians, the first part, it says the churches of Galatia. There's lots of churches there. So when he wrote back to all those people that had gotten saved, and they were filled with joy. Every time when someone gets saved, and they receive Jesus Christ, and they have the Holy Spirit living inside them, they're going to be filled with joy.
1: Amen.
0: A joy that meth cannot give them. A joy that alcohol cannot give them. A joy that marijuana cannot give them. A joy that only the Holy Spirit can give them. And that's the only thing that's going to satisfy. All the rest is a counterfeit. It's not going to satisfy. And so we can know that we have salvation. So that's it. That's it today. But I want to say this. Do you have that joy?
1: Yes.
0: Do you have that joy? And I wish I could take the time to do it, but I want to say this. As we get ready for invitation time, Moses had an opportunity to stay in Egypt and enjoy the pleasures of sin. He was like a prince. He could have had all the sin he wanted to have. He could have everything he possibly, all that Solomon went after and said was empty. He could have had all that empty sin. But you know what he said? He said, the pleasures of sin are for a season.
1: Yep.
0: Yeah, that high, that dopamine feeling or whatever it is, it only lasts for just a moment. It's killing your brain. It's messing everything up. It only lasts for a second. But yeah, it does. There is pleasure for a second. And then there's all the consequences. But if you look in Psalm chapter number 16, verse number 11, it says, in His presence is fullness of joy, and at His right hand are pleasures for evermore. So the pleasures of sin are but for a moment, for a season, but pleasures at God's right hand are for how long?
1: Forever.
0: forever.

0: more. So which one do we pick? You can have the pleasure of sin for a short time and then all the destruction. And by the way, we saw it. We see it in this last week with even the services we had. We see the destruction. It hurts. I want to reach people before they get to that point. But Jesus, I want to say, taste of Him, enjoy Him, because it's forever. And don't ever go back. Don't ever look backwards. Go keep on serving Him and stay in His presence day by day, every single moment of the week. So let's go ahead and have invitation time. Go ahead and stand with me. Go ahead and stand with me here as we have invitation. If God's...
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Ephesians chapter 4, verse number 17. This I say therefore and testify in the Lord, that ye henceforth walk not as other Gentiles walk, in the vanity of their mind, having the understanding darkened, being alienated from the life of God through the ignorance that is in them because of the blindness of their heart. And we're going to see a stark contrast in these verses. You know what? As God directs the Apostle Paul, he's going to talk a little bit about people that are lost and reminding them that they were once lost also. Come on, let's not forget, folks. Right. I don't understand why that person acts that way. Well, how do you expect a lost person to act? They're going to act like a lost person. By the way, let's kind of remember what God brought us from, okay? And so think about this. And verse 19, who being past feeling have given themselves over to lasciviousness to work all uncleanness with greediness. Verse 20, but ye have not so learned Christ. Well, Christ makes a difference in our lives. Verse 21, if so be that ye have heard him and have been taught by him as the truth is in Jesus, that ye put off concerning the former conversation the old man, which is corrupt according to the deceitful lust, and be renewed in the spirit of your mind. Now, notice this, old man, let's put all those things off. That's how we were before we got saved. New man, let's put some things on. We've been given the Holy Spirit of God. We have a newborn spirit now. Let's put on the new man, verse 24. Put on the new man, which after God is created in, listen, folks, righteousness and true holiness. Wherefore, putting away, okay, if we're going to achieve righteousness and true holiness, we've got to put some things away. Wherefore, putting away lying, speak every man truth with his neighbor, for we are members one of another. Be angry and sin not. Let not the sun go down upon your wrath. Neither give place to the devil. But let him that stole steal no more. But rather let him labor, working with his hands, the thing which is good, that he may have to give to them that needeth. Let no corrupt communication proceed out of your mouth, but that which is good to the use of edifying. Important root word there. Remember that. That it may minister grace unto the hearers, and grieve not the Holy Spirit of God, whereby ye are sealed unto the day of redemption. Let all bitterness and wrath and anger and clamor and evil speaking be put away from you with all malice. And be ye kind one to another, tender hearted, forgiving one another, even as God for Christ's sake hath forgiven you. We're preaching this morning on this subject. Don't be ugly. Don't be ugly. Heavenly Father, I pray that you would use this message to help us, Lord. We're going to have a little fun this morning with this subject, but Lord, at the same time, may all of us be reminded as Christians, dear God. The old man, Lord, we can crucify him. We need to crucify him every day. Paul said, I die daily. But too many times, that old man, that carnal nature, it wants to raise up. And Lord, we don't want to be that. We don't want to be that. I think about Paul and him being transparent in 1 Corinthians chapter 7. And so many times, the thing that we want to be, we're not. And the things that we don't want to be, we are. But Lord, I pray that we would be reminded that we need to access the Holy Spirit, the fruits of the Spirit. May they show brightly in our life. And I pray, dear God, that we'll be helped. We pray these things in Jesus' name. Amen. And you may be seated. So I should tell you the story of how I won the ugly shirt. This goes way back to the first week of camp, and you have to understand that the Navajo camp, and they just produce a certain type of a spirit, and they are probably one of the most fun-loving people you'll ever have. And their sense of humor is a little jaded, which maybe is why I fit in so well out there. I don't know. But from the very first week, a year of camp, they decided that they would have the young people, so their way of raising money to be able to cover the expenses of camp. And Brother Jeff, can we get these fans going? All right, sorry, folks. We worked hard. We got it down as cold as we could without freezing our elderly folks in Sunday school. And so I knew that a day like today, we're probably going to, don't be afraid to fan. It's all right. Maybe we ought to get some of them old-fashioned fans. I kind of miss them things, you know. Funeral advertisements on the back. Picture of a long-haired Jesus on the front, you know, and maybe we better not get that. Maybe I'd have my wife design a better one, all right? But anyway, so
they decided that in order to raise money for the camp, they would allow the kids every single morning to get in line, and for every quarter that they give, it's one vote for the ugliest camper of the week and the ugliest counselor of the week. You say, is that a successful way to raise money? Apparently. Apparently. And so I'd been aggravating a number, I know this is shocking, but I'd been aggravating a number of the counselors. One of them I found out was a Green Bay Packer fan, so it was on from the get-go, you know. I might have insulted a couple of them from the pulpit, you know, and maybe they're just too sensitive. I don't know. And other things that I may have done to not, incur favor with some people. So there began to be this grassroots quiet effort to get the guest speaker. Are you guys happy, by the way? I hope they're watching online. The guest speaker to have to wear the ugly shirt on the weekend afterwards. Because whoever got the ugly shirt, then they had to wear it the last day of camp for the camp picture. And then they had to wear it on Sunday morning at their church. And so I saw this was happening, but I looked around and there were so many people so much uglier than me. I thought, I really don't have to worry about this. And then Brother Joel, he really nominated Dietrich Hobb, and he was really kind of trying to get him to be the ugly counselor. And he led almost the entire week. One of the strange things I noticed by about the third day is that Ryan Nez had never got one vote for the ugly shirt. And I thought to myself, I don't know of an uglier guy than Ryan Nez. And so I began to kind of think, okay, you know, if they're going to plot, then I'm going to have the subplot. And you know, there's a state, and then there's deep state, and then there's deep, deep state. And so I was working quietly on the fringes and was determined on the very last day. I wanted Ryan Nez to be sitting there all week thinking he was golden. And then the last chance we had to give an offering, I was going to drop a bunch of money and get a bunch of other people to drop a bunch of money and make him wear the ugly shirt. And it came that close to working. I mean, there were 26 points different. Folks, one quarter buys a point. What is that, like $4.50 or something like that? So they bring the two of us up here and they tell us that there's 26 points between us. And at that point, I'm screaming out, can I give more money? Let me give more money. It's amazing when Baptist people won't take more money, but they would not take any more money. And finally, you know what? It was announced that Pastor Jerry Ross won the ugly shirt contest. Yeah. Hey, you know, if I'm going to get in a contest, I'm going to win it. I'm going to brag about coming in second. Big deal about coming in second. Anybody can be the second ugliest guy in church. I mean, if I'm going ugly, I'm going to go ugly big, okay? So, and then there was this big, giant kid. I forget his name. Jake. I think they called him J.K. I think they called him J.K. And not you, J.K., but there was a kid at my camp, a Navajo young man named J.K. Big old ugly kid, you know. His church decided he was going to get it. And then there was this little, petite, cute little Navajo girl that somebody had decided she was going to get it, all her friends. And so on this side, it's me, you know, obviously very handsome. Nez, the ugliest person God had ever created. On this side, you got this ugly JK. Sorry, JK. Ugly JK. And then you've got this cute little Navajo girl. And the little girl ended up winning the camper ugly shirt, of all things. That just wasn't right. And it was just as terrible and just as unfair that on this side, Pastor Jerry Ross somehow ended up winning the ugly shirt. And so I've been thinking about, what am I going to do? Nobody's going to listen to my message this morning. Nobody online is going to take, by the way, update the picture, okay? Let me make sure you get this shot right here, okay? We're going to update the picture. Sometimes y'all use pictures from before, okay? Let's get on that. Somebody back there is getting lazy. Come on, Luke, are you getting lazy on me? Just throwing up the same picture for five straight sermons. Come on now. I mean, whatsoever thy hand find to do, do as little as possible, you know? And anyway, am I being ugly? Well, guess what? I was voted to be ugly.
So I'm thinking, how in the world am I going to preach a message? So don't be ugly. U-G-L-Y. And by the way, they brought us up in front of everybody at the end. The kids all stood up. I swear this is true. Brother Joel led them. U-G-L-Y. You ain't got no alibi. You're ugly. You're ugly. They didn't stop there. M-A-M-A. We know how you got that way. Your mama. Your mama. 194 Navajo kids pointing at me, screaming how ugly I am. I'm never going back to that place. My poor mama, she's in heaven. Good night. U-G-L-Y, you. You know what, folks, let's just learn some things. We got to be reminded sometimes not to be ugly. I can remember an evangelist getting up in church years ago into the tent and saying this. He said, Christian people can be some of the ugliest people in the world. You know, that's a shame. That's an indictment. You know, even if that's said about other Christians, you ought to just determine this morning, that's never going to be fairly said about me. You know, Grandma and Grandpa, I remember Grandma Ogle sometimes saying to one of us kids, stop being ugly. You know, it's an older generation that realized, watch this, beauty, well, we need to remind a whole generation, beauty's not just on the outside. Beauty is really determined by what's on the inside. And you know what? I've watched some of the most handsome guys, some of the most beautiful young ladies be so ugly. Ugly. And you know what? What you do determines more of whether or not you have the right appearance than how you present yourself. So let's just hit some things, okay? Just good reminders this morning. Don't be ugly. You. What does you stand for? Don't be unkind. Don't be unkind. Ephesians 4:32, and be ye kind one to another. Think about that. You know, folks, unkindness is ugly. Let's be reminded of that. Unkindness is ugly. Ephesians 4:29, we're going to stay and get all this right out of these scriptures right here. Look at verse 29. Let no corrupt communication proceed out of your mouth, but that which is what? Good to the use of edifying, that it may minister what? Grace unto the hearers. So a lot of the times, a lot of the instances in which we're really ugly is what we say. By the way, out of the abundance of the heart, the mouth speaketh. Right. You speak ugly words, you got an ugly heart. Right. Hey, you can buy all the Mary Kay you want to. You can slather it on. Come on. You can pretty your hair up, you can curl your hair, young lady, but if you got an ugly heart, it's going to produce ugly words. And I don't care what you think you're looking at in the mirror, everybody else looks at you and thinks that's just ugly. My grandma, Olga, if she heard what some of you young ladies said this week, she'd look at you and stop being so ugly. Stop being so ugly. You know, the command here, think about this, is to edify. Think about that. But that which is good to the use of edifying. You know what that means? That means to build up. That's literally a construction phrase. It's talking about building a structure or constructing something, building something, not tearing it down. Building something, not tearing it down. It says that our words ought to minister grace unto the hearers. These are good reminders for us this morning. Think about that. There was a little boy that got picked up from school one day. And his mom asked him as soon as he got in the car, were you good in school today? He paused and thought and paused and thought, paused and thought a little bit more, and finally said, well, Mom, I can't think of anything bad I did, so I must have been good. But you know what, folks? The Bible doesn't say not just to be unkind. It says to be ye kind. Somehow we got this idea that as long as I was not unkind to somebody today, I obeyed that. Well, let me ask you a question. If the Bible's correct here, and we're supposed to be using our communication that comes out of our mouth to good, to the use of edifying, to building people up, that it may minister grace unto the hearers, let me just ask you a question this morning. Have you been kind this week? Have you been kind? See, being kind is not the absence of unkindness, but the positive acts of kindness. Of kindness.
You know, years ago, I can't hardly get on this subject without using this illustration, but you know, years ago, I had now become principal of the school and I was no longer out there on a daily basis. And you know what? I kept getting reports from the teachers and it just seemed like there were more demerits and for this one thing than anything else. And I met with them and they're like, "Preacher, I don't know what's going on in our school, but the young people are just being so unkind to each other." Unkind to each other. Hey, young people, let me remind you again. That's ugly. Yep, sure, stop saying ugly things to each other. Good. Come on, sisters and brothers. Stop being ugly to each other. Okay? If what's coming out of your mouth isn't good, it's not building someone up. Are you listening to me? It's not building someone up, and it's not ministering grace. Then you know what? It's ugly. It's ugly. And so I finally heard enough about this, went out, had chapel one day and declared we were going to do, I can't remember, a 3 week or 6 week, I can't remember what I did, kindness revival. Kindness revival. I preached on kindness. You got to have a revival, you got to have preaching, amen. I preached on kindness. I told the kids at the end of every day, you're going to have to fill out a form. Say, "Preacher, why do you like this illustration?" Because I'm thinking about doing it here. Ushers, you have those forms ready? Oh, no, they didn't. Now, we haven't done it yet, but you know what? At the end of every day, if we were asked to, we ought to be able to fill out a form. From the time you got to school to the time you get ready to leave school, you need to write down three things that you did or said that lifted somebody up. Come on. Yes. Folks, this is the way Christians are supposed to live their lives. Okay? Some of you sitting there in judgment of everybody else, why don't you look in the mirror first? How much of your yap, yap, yap is just always tearing people down, always criticizing people, always running people down? Why don't you go over and say something that's going to lift somebody up? Yes. Folks, come on. This whole world beats everybody down. If there's one place we ought to be able to walk in the door and receive a little grace and administer a little bit of grace, maybe it ought to be in church. Maybe this ought to be the place where we build each other up and root for each other and find a reason to compliment each other. And come on, let's not be ugly in this matter of being unkind. So think about this. Well, we could say that about the Christian school, but wait a minute. What did you do this week to edify the body of Christ? If I had to fill out a form or send out a form and I asked everybody, I want you to write down three things that you either text to somebody, said to somebody, or did for somebody, acts of kindness that edified them, that relayed good to them, that ministered grace to them. Could you even write it down? Well, what if we just, come on, let's just have some fun. I won't pass out a form next week, I promise you. Well, why don't we just do this for 7 days? Could we just decide, you know what, starting Monday, you know what I'm going to do? I'm going to purposely plan ahead to look for opportunities to say or do something, to just minister grace to somebody, to help kind of build somebody up, make them feel a little bit better about themselves, encourage them that some of them that are going through tough times. I mean, you know, Steve came in here and he's concerned about his friend Dale and you know, he's got a horrible situation he's having to try to get through. And you know what he's doing when he comes alongside his friend? He's ministering grace to him. He's encouraging him. Hey, folks, that's what Christians are supposed to do. That's what Christians are supposed to do. Hey, let's start at home. Hey, husbands, why don't we just go ahead and set the example this week? Well, let's be kind to our wife. Come on, wives, let's be kind to our husbands. Hey, children, be kind to mom and dad. Listen to me, be kind to mom and dad. What can you do? What can you say that would lift their load a little bit, lift the burden off them? Let's start at home. Let's bring it into Blessed Hope Baptist Church. This ought to be the kindest place in the county. This ought to be the kindest place in the Tri-County area. You know, enough of this. She said this and he said that. And did you hear what she said? And did you hear what he said? Well, what are we doing to each other? Let's be kind. Then let's bring it into the community. Start at home. Come on. Start at home. Bring it into your church. Bring it into your church, into your community. You, don't be ugly. You, how about G? Don't be a gossip. Yes. Don't be a gossip. Gossiping is ugly. Yes. Gossiping is ugly. You notice verse 29? You remember what it said there? Let no what? Corrupt communication. Corrupt communication. You know what gossip is? Gossip is corrupt communication.
Don't let any corrupt communication proceed out of your mouth. How about verse 31? But let all bitterness and wrath and anger and clamor and what? Evil speaking be put away from you with all malice. Corrupt communication. Gossip is corrupt communication. Gossip is evil speaking. Look right up here. Gossip is corrupt communication. Gossip is evil speaking. Amen. It's using the words, your words. You know, every one of us are blessed with the ability to say words. And there's they have power. They touch people's lives. The Bible says that, you know, that life and death is in the power of the tongue. You can bring somebody towards life or you can help destroy them. Come on, I know what the world's doing. Right. I know what the world uses social media for. What are we doing? Come on. What are we doing? Don't be a gossip. Amen. You know, folks, talebearers in the Bible, soundly condemns the sin of talebearing. Now think about this. I mean, there's no gray area here. Yes. It soundly condemns talebearing. You know, there's several Bible truths about the sin of gossip. God has nothing good to say about this sin. And you know what? We as born-again Christians should have no part in this sin. No part in this sin. Say, preacher, what's the Bible say? I'm going to give it to you fast. We don't have time to turn to the verses. Listen to me. Talebearing is condemned in the Old Testament law. Leviticus 19:16, thou shalt not go up and down as a talebearer among the people, neither shalt thou stand against the blood of thy neighbor. I am the Lord. Thou shalt not go up and down as a talebearer among the people. You better listen to the Holy Spirit right now. Number two, a talebearer's goal is to find out secrets and spread them. Proverbs 11:13, a talebearer revealeth secrets, but he that is of a faithful spirit concealeth the matter. Talebearer likes to find out things that no one should know. No one should know, but then go around spreading it. They like to hear or overhear what should not be repeated, then repeat it. They gather half-truths, partial conversations, and secondhand information, then repeat it as gospel truth. They love to appear to be the authority and the know-it-all and the last word on everything that's going on in the church and the community. If I just described you, shame on you. Look right up here. That's an ugly sin. That's an ugly sin. A talebearer, number three, collects these secrets through flattery. I better warn some of you. Proverbs 20:19, he that goeth about as a talebearer revealeth secrets. Therefore, meddle not with him that flattereth with his lips. So this is what a talebearer does. They'll walk up to you and act like you're your best friend. They'll ask all the questions and see what's going on in your life. And you think that they're so concerned about you, but all they're doing is pumping you for information that they can run around and spread to everybody around you. See, the Bible puts a spotlight on this sin. And you know what, folks? What are we doing? Think about that. They love to appear to be your friend or that listening, compassionate ear so that they can gather the information. They convince you to confide in them. Come on, to share what you know and how you feel about things, then use this information to their own advantage with their own agenda. Right. Number four, talebearers then use these secrets to hurt people. And then this is why your preacher gets so angry about this sin. The words of a talebearer are as wounds. They go down into the innermost part of the belly. Proverbs 26:22, the words of a talebearer are wounds. Think about that. Folks, look right up here. Why is this such an ugly sin? Because gossip hurts people. Yes. Gossip hurts people. Good. It wounds them physically, it wounds them mentally, it wounds them emotionally, and wounds them spiritually. Yes. Are you proud of yourself? I mean, is that your goal in life? That's what you live for? Amen. Are you serious? Come on, it's ugly. Amen. Gossip destroys unity. A talebearer enjoys creating strife between individuals. He or she enjoys causing division in a congregation. It pleases him or her to make someone mad at another person. Gossip destroys friendships. A forward man soweth strife, and a whisper separateth chief friends. I think this is often done out of jealousy and envy. They see two people that are good friends, and what do I got to do to try to break up that friendship?
come on, to get one of them to talk bad about the other and then run with that information. By the way, usually an exaggerated version of what they said. And to the other person, try to destroy them and then get their reaction and run back and forth. What? Really? Are we born again here? Are we saved? Maybe I need to order several of these shirts. Maybe I need to award them to you in front of the entire church. What are we doing? What are we doing? I can tell you what Jerry Ross did this week with this tongue and this mouth. I built up people. I encouraged people. I listened to them not to share with anybody else what's going on in their life, but to bow my head with them and pray with them and take that to the throne of grace and not spread it to anyone else. I don't understand this. I get it. Everyone's got besetting sins, and there's things that I struggle with. Brother, I buried this thing a long time ago. Amen. And some of you need to bury it. One old evangelist said, you know what, some of you ladies, by the way, we talk about ladies gossip, but I've seen men gossip more than ladies gossip. But he said, some of you ladies, some of you men, you need to lay your tongue on the altar. He said, if there's not room enough, we'll open the door and we can flop out into the driveway out there. Come on now. Come on now. Now, you know, I need to blow the trumpet on this. Why does a tailbearer do this? One of the greatest mysteries of life is the why behind someone's just determination to walk around being this type of a person and claim that they're saved. Brother Leo, I'll be honest with you. I just scratch my head. I don't understand it. I don't get it. I don't know what that feeds in you. I don't know how that makes you feel better somehow. But, you know, you've got something really broken. If you are saved, there's something broken that God can fix so that you don't need to always run somebody else down to feel good about yourself. That if I do that, I'm convicted by it. I feel horrible about it. I can't go to sleep. I want to get it right. I don't understand people that just, I mean, by the way, come on, social media has become the gossip's favorite gift from heaven. Because they used to have to go around to everybody and try to pump information. Now they just cyber stalk everybody. By the way, Christians, be careful what you're putting on social media. Amen. You know what? I don't understand people think, you know, put a lot of personal information. I mean, whatever happened, just, I'm a pretty private person. Right. I don't want my whole life on display, everything I did. By the way, look right up here. I don't care what you had for lunch. Good. I don't care that you're at Walmart. I'm not going to answer which skirt you think looks better or which tie matches whatever. Are you that pathetic that you got to the point where you got to have people's likes to know how to dress in the morning? It's good for us. Amen. No. Preacher, you're being ugly. I was voted ugly. I'm not being ugly. I'm being your friend.

0: 8 says, where no wood is, the fire goeth out. So where there is no talebearer, the strife ceaseth. And every time you have a talebearer gossip, you're going to have problems and strife and conflict in a church. Let me say this as politely as I can. Shut up. Amen. Shut up. Amen. This entire ministry should be designed to help build strong Christians. Doesn't mean that there aren't times that we have to personally deal with things. There's not times that I don't go personally to someone and challenge them, but I don't go around talking about them. Amen. Okay? You got a problem with somebody? Sit down with them.
1: Yes.
0: Handle it biblically.
1: Amen.
0: Okay? So let's not be that way. Why does someone, by the way, do you think this is a big problem? I don't think it's a big problem. I do think it's a problem. Look right up here. I've lost church members over this. I'm sick of losing church members because some of you can't keep your mouth shut. Because you just got to have the new person every week that you peck at. There's nothing wrong with them. There's something wrong with you. If this is how you got to live your life. Amen. Why does somebody become a talebearer? I don't know. The Bible warns in verse 21 of Proverbs 26 verse 21 that some people have a contentious spirit. They just love to create drama because they're trying to distract from their own secret wickedness. Verse 23 through 26 of Proverbs chapter 26. They can keep people talking about others. Maybe we'll notice what their sin is, what's wrong with them, because they refuse to purge their lives of the seven abominations in verse 25. I don't have time to go through all these. Because of the secret hatred held against others. Most talebearers are just miserable people whose heart is filled with envy against happy and successful people. So they spend their lives trying to tear down others with their tongue. What a sad way to spend your life. How is gossip stopped? You know what? The Bible says where there is no wood, the fire goeth out. Where there is no talebearer, the strife ceaseth. Think about that, folks. Maybe we ought to go back to this portion of Scripture in Ephesians chapter 4. And you know what? Maybe when someone comes to us with gossip, would you just use biblical phrase, I don't want to hear corrupt communication. I don't want to hear corrupt communication. I don't want to hear evil speaking. Just say it out loud to them. Well, they won't be my friend. They're not your friend now. Okay, figure out what a real friend is. I don't want to hear your evil speaking. Come on, dads, why don't you take charge of this in your home? Moms, why don't you stop letting these little girls come to you and blab about everything that they don't like about somebody else and then join in with it? Why don't we just declare war on this thing at Blessed Hope Baptist Church? Gossiping is ugly. It's ugly. Well, that brings us to L. Don't be a liar. Lying is ugly. Look at verse 25. Wherefore, putting away what? Lying. Speak every man truth with his neighbor, for we are members one of another. The more you lie, the more you're like the devil. The more you stand for truth and speak truth, the more you are like God. You know, the Bible says that it is impossible for God to lie. That's what it says. In hope of eternal life, Titus chapter 1, verse 2, in hope of eternal life, which God that cannot lie promised before the world began. Hebrews 6, 18, that by two immutable truths in which it is impossible for God to lie, we might have a strong consolation. Possible for God to lie. You know, Jesus and the truth are synonymous through the scripture. John 1, 14, and the word was made flesh and dwelt among us, and we beheld his glory, the glory as of the only begotten of the Father, full of grace and truth. John 1, 17, for the law was given by Moses, but grace and truth came by Jesus Christ. John 14, 6, Jesus saith unto them, I am the way, the truth, and the life. By the way, truth always brings life. Lying always creates death and destruction. No man cometh to me unto the Father but by me. Ephesians 4, 21, if so be that ye have heard him and have been taught by him as the truth is in Jesus. Watch this. Every time you speak truth, you align yourself with God. Every time you speak a lie, you align yourself with the devil, because Jesus and the truth is synonymous. God cannot lie. The devil and lying are synonymous. John 8, 44, ye are of your father the devil, and the lust of your father ye will do. He was a murderer from the beginning, abode not in the truth, because there is no truth in him. There's no truth in him. When he speaketh a lie, he speaketh of his own, for he is a liar.

0: fire and the father of it. Peter said to Ananias, remember that story in Acts 5? Why has Satan filled thine heart to lie to the Holy Ghost? If the devil is the father of all lies, and I'm not trying to be gross here, but you didn't think about the wording there. If you have, listen, you have to interact with the devil to father a lie.
1: Right. Right.
0: I think the way, listen, parents, children begin to open doors. Come on, think about this, of demonic influence into their life is through the sin of lying.
1: Yes,
0: lying ought to be a big deal.
1: Yes.
0: The truth ought to be a big deal. Jesus literally says, I will take as one of my titles, I am the way, the truth, and the life. Jesus stands for truth. Jesus speaks the truth. When we speak truth, you know what? Then we align ourselves with Christ. You young men, listen to me. Don't you get in the habit of lying. You young ladies, don't get in the habit of lying. When the Bible talks about when the Bible talks about the armor of God, it says this, stand therefore having your loins girt about with truth. I'm going to say this, I'm being careful. But folks, listen to me. If you young ladies begin to get to the point where you can lie to your parents, you know what? You'll lose your purity. You'll get involved in immorality. That is what protects your loins. You young men, same thing.
1: Right, right.
0: Show me any kid that has ever crossed that line in a Christian home, and I'll show you a pattern where they started first lying to themselves, then they started lying to the authorities in their life, and finally the devil caught them in the sin of immorality. Speaking truth protects your purity. It protects your purity. So don't be a liar. Nobody likes to be lied about. Let me give you the last one. Why? Don't be you-centered. You-centered. Y-O-U. I had to do something with the Y, okay? Selfishness is ugly. It's just as ugly. It's just an ugly way to live. Ephesians 4, verse, if we're just still in that chapter, let's back up to a part we didn't read. Look, if you will, in verse number 12, for the perfecting of the saints. But verse 11, he gave some apostles, some prophets, some evangelists, some pastors and teachers. Why? Why is your pastor preaching on this morning? For the perfecting of the saints, for the work of the ministry, for the what? Edifying of the body of Christ. Listen, folks, I can't spend all my life running around trying to build people up faster than some of you can tear them down. You got to stop. Your pastor's up here doing this because I'm supposed to do this. Okay? For the edifying of the body of Christ. Till we all come, what's the goal here? Till we all come in the unity of the faith. So any sin that destroys unity, your pastor's going to declare war on it and preach on it on a regular basis. Because my job is to get us in the unity of the faith and of the knowledge of the Son of God, so we can learn how Jesus lived his life, how Jesus is, unto a perfect man, that's grown up, mature Christian, unto the stature, measure of the stature of the fullness of Christ. That's the goal. That's the goal, to be like Jesus, to be like Jesus, all I ask to be like him. Look at verse 15, but speaking the truth in love, may grow up into him, who? Jesus, in all things which is the head, even Christ. I dare you to come. You study it all week long. Go through Matthew all the way to the end of John, and you study the life of Christ and show me next week where he did one selfish thing.
1: Good.
0: Show me one selfish thing Jesus ever did. Where he put himself before other people. Where he said, I'd rather do what I want to do than the Father, what the Father wants me to do. Show it to me. You know, folks, selfishness, it's ugly. It's ugly. Young lady, when you're so much worried about you and you're all focused on you and you think everything's about you and you know what? How you feel every day is dependent on how you feel, whether you feel like people, you know, gave you enough attention or said enough nice things about you or included you. Your whole life is stuck on you. If you live that way, you are going to be a miserable person. And by the way, you make people around you miserable, whether you know it or not. I love this, and I'm done. I heard my pastor for many years up in Hammond quote this poem on a regular basis. Lord, help me. live from day to day in such a self-forgetting way that even when I kneel to pray, my prayer will be for others. Help me in all the work I do to ever be sincere and true and know that all I do for you must needs be done for others. Let me be crucified and slain and buried deep and all in vain. My efforts be to rise again unless to live for others. When my work on earth is done and my new work in heaven's begun, may I forget the crown I've won while thinking still of others. Others, Lord, yes, others, let this my motto be. Help me to live for others that I may live like others.

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Why don't you join us at 10 o'clock every weekday morning as our teacher, Dr. J. Vernon McGee, takes us through the Bible, one book at a time. 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

Hello and welcome. The following program comes to you from Mount Taylor Baptist Church in Grants, New Mexico, where Pastor Byron Saraceno shares today's message. We pray this time will be a blessing to you.

Psalm 129. We are on the 10th psalm. There's a group of psalms that are considered psalms of degree, psalms of ascent. And these are psalms that the children of Israel sang as they were headed to Jerusalem, called Zion. And this particular psalm is quite important. There's a lot could be shared historically. And the theme of Psalm 129 is that of suffering, pain. And what I've entitled this as we go into it is Advancing in the Midst of Adversity. I wish to God that life was without trials and testings. But spiritually, I think if it was, we might find ourselves a little bit distanced from the Lord. Because trials and adversities sometimes help us. If I know anything about the walk with the Lord, cause us to see our need for the Lord even greater. So let's go through this. Psalm 129, we're glad that you're able to be here, and I'm thankful for the privilege that I could be here as well. Many a time have they afflicted me from my youth. May Israel now say, many a time have they afflicted me from my youth, yet they have not prevailed against me. The plowers plowed upon my back. They made long their furrows. The Lord is righteous. He hath cut asunder the cords of the wicked. Let them all be confounded and turn back that hate Zion. Let them be as the grass upon the housetops, which withereth afore it groweth up. Wherewith the mower filleth not his hand, nor he that bindeth his sheaves in his bosom. Verse 8, neither do they which go by say, the blessing of the Lord be upon you. We bless you in the name of the Lord. The children of Israel faced a great deal of affliction. What comes to my mind as we have been studying in the Old Testament in my wife and I's devotion is some of the bondage that they've dealt with in Egypt. That comes to my mind right off the bat. But if you study the Old Testament, it seems that the children of Israel dealt with having to face enemies over and over again. As a matter of fact, God gave them a promise, and I'll read this to you. You might want to check this out in Deuteronomy 7, verses 1 through 3, Deuteronomy 20, verses 16 through 18. When the Lord thy God shall bring thee into the land whither thou goest to possess it, and to cast out many nations before thee, the Hittites, and the Girgashites, and the Amorites, and the Canaanites, and the Perizzites, and the Hivites, and the Jebusites, seven nations greater and mightier than thou. And when the Lord thy God shall deliver them before thee, thou shalt smite them and utterly destroy them, and thou shalt make no covenant with them, nor show mercy unto them, neither shalt thou make marriages with them. Thy daughter thou shalt not give unto his son, nor his daughter shalt thou take unto thy son. Seven nations. If you look at a map of Israel, just a tiny little place, small enough, someone said, that the whole state of Israel can fit in the boundaries of the state of Michigan. One man named Jonathan Pernes wrote this in the Jewish Voice. One of Israel's greatest prime minister, Golda Meir, once said, quote, peace will come when the Arabs love their children more than they hate us. Since the tiny nation of Israel became a state in 1948, they have endured repeated wars and attacks. Now, prior to that, in the Old Testament, they had their share. Let's look at this psalm now, because it's revealing about what the children of Israel dealt with. And we can see from this psalm, they persevered through a lot of suffering. They persevered through their pain. And so I want to point out, first of all, you can suffer adversity without suffering defeat. Look at verse number 1. It says, many a time, doesn't tell us how many times, just uses the word many, have they afflicted me from my youth, may Israel now say. So the beginning of the children of Israel, many a time, verse 2,
have they afflicted me from my youth. So this describes some of the things that the children of Israel dealt with. You can be down, but you don't have to be out. In Psalm 124, previous psalm that we looked at, verses 1 and 2, look over there if you will. This describes a little bit about the adversity and how God intercedes. If it had not been the Lord, verse 1, who was on our side, now may Israel say, if it had not been the Lord who was on our side when men rose up against us. Now, when I begin to read the Bible, maybe like you, I begin to wonder, why is it that so many of the nations seem to be against Israel? Why is it that she has so many enemies, even today and since 1948, and they came from all different parts of the world to take in that little land? Why is it that there is such adversity towards these people? Well, it comes down to a spiritual one. These are the people that the Bible says are the apple of God's eye. The children of Israel have been noted to be called God's people. And from God's people will come a seed. And that seed, we know, will become the God-man, the Lord Jesus Christ. And so if you want to know spiritually why the nations of the world have attacked and even today hate Israel, it's because of the Lord Jesus Christ. Seven nations still surrounding them hate, despise this people. Now, here's a couple of things that I can tell you about adversity. You can suffer adversity without having to suffer defeat. I quoted Psalm 124, verse 1 and 2, but look in 2 Corinthians 12 for just a moment. 2 Corinthians 12, verse 8 through 10. This is describing the Christian walk. This is describing the life. It's not a bed of roses. But the Apostle Paul, led by the Spirit of God, states, we are troubled on every side, yet not distressed. We are perplexed, but not in despair. Persecuted, but not forsaken. Cast down, but not destroyed. Always bearing about in the body and dying of the Lord Jesus, that the life also of Jesus might be made manifest in our body. So the children of Israel have been dealt a blow at times. They faced adversity. And yet today, a small remnant of people has survived some great atrocities, tragedies, attacks. And you know what? God is going to save Israel. And this is another sermon all in itself. So I want you to know that they have dealt adversity, but they have not done so completely defeated. You can face adversity without being defeated. Secondly, I find this interesting that God has a limit to our adversity. God has a limit to our adversity. Look at verse number 3. He says, the plowers plowed upon my back. They made long their furrows. The Lord is righteous. He had cut asunder the cords of the wicked. In other words, God has the final say-so, but here the psalmist is describing that Israel, the children of God, have gotten some brutal attacks upon their life. They've endured some hardship. And he uses the analogy of a furrow. If you've ever done any farming, you've plowed the land. And so the idea is that they have been dealt some adversity upon their own backs, upon their lives. You know, how many believe that God knows what you can take? God knows your limit. The Bible teaches us this. If we know anything, the all-knowing, all-wise God knows how much you and I can take. And so in Psalm 124, verse 7, a previous psalm,
The psalmist described this: the soul is escaped as a bird out of the snare of the fowlers, and the snare is broken, and we are escaped. That's describing the people of God. It's like almost they were trapped, but they were allowed to be free. Psalm 125, verse 3 says, "The rod of the wicked shall not rest upon the lot of the righteous, lest the righteous put forth their hands unto iniquity." And then in the New Testament, in 1 Corinthians 10:13, perhaps a great reminder, "There had no temptation taken you, such as common to man. But God is faithful, who will not suffer you to be tempted above that ye are able, but will with the temptation," that is the adversity, that is the test, "but will with the temptation also make a way to escape that you may be able to bear it." You'll be able to face adversity with the Lord's help, with His grace, with His mercy. As I begin, and I remember in my early years of my Christian life, studying the Old Testament and seeing some of the things the Bible records, and if there's a proof, there's a God in heaven, the real God of the Bible, Israel is its proof, because of what she has dealt with is her people, and even in future tense, as the Bible reveals it to us. I think about what God permitted Israel to do. God did not control them like robots. God gave them instructions and guidance and to honor Him. They had built that wonderful temple. Solomon was used to be able to build it. And yet they began to dishonor God, and what happened to them? They fell to their enemies, and God permitted their enemies to overcome them for a moment, and they were held in captivity for 70 years. But God is gracious, and God allowed them to come back and to be able to take their homeland. Think of this for a moment. Let's look at it in verse 3. "The plowers plowed upon my back. They made long their furrows. The Lord is righteous. He has cut asunder the cords of the wicked." When I see this passage, I have to think about the difficulty, the suffering, the pain that God permitted for whatever reason. But in the end, He cuts the cords of the wicked. In other words, God intercedes, and God has a limit. There's another thought here before we leave these verses, and that it is describing, I would say, a picture of our Lord Jesus Christ, in a sense. In Isaiah chapter 50, verse 6, the prophet Isaiah says, "I gave my back to the smiters, and to my cheeks to them that plucked off the hair. I hid not my face from shame and spitting." This Sunday, Lord willing, will be, many churches will acknowledge Palm Sunday. It is that time in the scripture when the Lord looks over Jerusalem. He rides on a colt, and the crowd hails Him, "Hosanna, blessed is He that comes in the name of the Lord." And unfortunately, that same crowd later on will cry for His very death, many of them. What Isaiah the prophet describes, when I think about the burls on the backs of the children of Israel, I think about what Isaiah describes concerning our Lord and Savior Jesus in Isaiah 53, beginning with verse 1. "Who have believed our report? And to whom is the arm of the Lord revealed? For He shall grow up before Him as a tender plant, and as a root out of a dry ground. He hath no form or comeliness, and when we shall see Him, there is no beauty that we should desire Him. He is despised and rejected of men, a man of sorrows, and acquainted with grief." Let me pause right there. There is no one like the dear Lord Jesus who can identify when you grieve over your losses. He's a very present help in the time of our trouble. God, through the Spirit of God, can comfort us. God draws near to those that are a broken heart, according to the Psalms. Isaiah the prophet goes on to state, "Surely He had borne our griefs and carried our sorrows, yet we did esteem Him stricken, smitten of God, and afflicted. But He was wounded for our transgressions.
He was bruised for our iniquities, and the chastisement of our peace was upon him. With the stripes we are healed. I think a couple of films that we have been exposed to, one will be Mel Gibson, The Passion of the Christ. And there are other films likewise that depict the suffering, the whip as it comes across the Lord Jesus and the agony that he deals with. But here in the psalm, I would say that God is righteous in the fact that he's not going to allow whatever he wants to fulfill in the life of his children, in the life of his child, and his child, and in this case, a test in adversity. He would cut the swords, cut the cords of the wicked. And then we find also that in Christ Jesus, there's some victory as a child of God. It's not all doom and gloom. Romans 8:28 reminds us, and we know that all things work together for the good to them that love God, to them who are the called according to his purpose. I want you to look in Psalm 129 for a moment. Look at verse 2 now. It says here, many a time they have afflicted me from my youth, referring to the children of Israel being coming together, yet have they not prevailed against me. Yet they have not prevailed against me. In other words, as a child of God, you are on the winning side. Jeremiah 1:19 says, and they shall fight against thee, but they shall not prevail against thee, for I am with thee, saith the Lord, to deliver thee. Is it true as a child of God, you're not by yourself? The Lord says, I will never leave you. I will never forsake you. Think about the church of the living God. Think about the adversity all throughout the world since the inception when Jesus said this in Matthew 16, verse 18. I say also unto thee, thou art Peter, and upon this rock I will build my church, and the gates of hell shall not prevail against. And of course, the church would be people that are recognize their need for a Savior, put their faith and trust in Jesus. Amen. But you can put this one in the bank. Where the name of Jesus is mentioned and honored, there's hatred. There's an attitude towards that name. And we've been talking about that in our verse-by-verse study in John. In 2 Thessalonians chapter number 1, the world in which we live, the attitudes are going to be dealt with a faithful God who loves his word, who loves his people, who loves his church. In 2 Thessalonians chapter 1, the Apostle Paul said this, when the Lord Jesus shall be revealed from heaven with his mighty angels in flaming fire, taking vengeance on them that know not God and that obey not the gospel of our Lord Jesus Christ, who shall be punished with everlasting destruction from the presence of the Lord and from the glory of his power, when he shall come to be glorified in his saints and to be admired in all them that believe, because our testimony among you was believed in that day. Now, there's plenty of people out there, especially in the media today. Are you listening? They love to mock Christianity. They love to say this Bible is not true. And they say, you Christians are a bunch of phonies. But the reality is that God is faithful. The reality is we only have one day at a time. And God is going to come right on schedule to this earth. And so I want you to know, sometimes you might see Christians profess that they have been dealt a blow here and there. Some people write about it. There's movies that talk about various historical things that have happened. But you can count this and you can put this in the bank. Our Lord is coming back. And for those that don't know him, it will be a great, horrific day. Advancing through in the midst of adversity, we can have victory. The psalmist says, yet they have not prevailed against me. We can know there's limitations because the Lord cuts the cords of the wicked. We can remember that life is not a bed of roses necessarily. The Apostle Paul said, all they that live godly in Christ Jesus. But we are reminded that God says he will never leave us nor forsake us. In closing, I want to look at the rest of the psalm, Psalm 129, verses 5 through 8, the psalmist indicates
praying through the adversity that's before you or the adversity that you endure. Look at verse 5. This is a prayer now. The first part kind of deals with the historical aspect, and there's a lot of history about the Jews, about Israelites, their enemies, and so on. But here now we come to a prayer, and it says, let them all be confounded and turn back that hate Zion. This is interesting because who wants the enemies of God to be successful? I don't think anybody does that truly understands the Bible. We want to see God's will be done. So the prayer here in verse 5 is a prayer that they will be ashamed and they will turn back. We want righteousness to prevail, but while we're on this earth, it's not heaven. This is not heaven. And if you're saved, if you understand what the Bible says in heaven, there's no more suffering, heartache, or sorrow, etc. But when you think of what we've been studying in these Psalms, it's not a secret to discover there are many people that hate the Israelites, that hate the Jews. Therefore, they hate Zion. And if you reject Zion, you reject the people of God. And if you reject the people of God, what does that mean? It means you can reject God himself. You don't want to line up on the side that's against God. And that's the point here. The psalmist is praying, not so much about personal preferences, but his people have dealt. They have dealt with heartache. They have dealt with adversity. They pray for the wicked to be stopped in their tracks. Look at verse 6 and 7. The Bible says, let them be as the grass upon the housetops, which withereth afore and groweth them. Now it gives us a description. The first was the burls upon the back. Now imagine the Israelites. They have those flat roofs and there's not a lot of dirt that gets up there. In some cases, sea blows and you could have some grass because of the depth. They don't grow very far. So the idea is that, Lord, don't let their plans come to fruition. And this is a prayer that would, I believe, go right in sync with God's plan for the people of God. And then we know we see a prayer as the prayer is made for discernment and even recognition of evil. Look at verse number 8. Neither do they which go by say, the blessing of the Lord be upon you. We bless you in the name of the Lord. I skip verse number 7. Go back to verse 7. Wherewith the mower filleth it, not his hand, nor he that bindeth his sheaves in his bosom. The psalmist is concerned that God would intercede. And I believe in that last statement, there's a general greeting. Not everybody that speaks kindly to you is going to be your friend. And there are a lot of deceivers out there. And so here's a call for us to have some discernment and recognition of even those that speak to us. Someone could shake your hand and yet stab you in the back. And this is the concern of the psalmist. And so I think a standard greeting during their day would that God would bless the people with peace. Shalom would be one of the words that they would use. We use a general greeting. How are you? We hope you have a good day. Hope you have a wonderful day, etc., etc. So when we think about the psalmist here, the psalmist is seeing, I would say, the reflection of the people of God in the historic context as well as the current day. We could say there's a lot going on. He's praying. He's praying that the enemies won't be prosperous against them. He's not praying for their death. He's praying that their plans will not come to fruition, that they would mishap, if you please, that something would happen to detour them, and that they will not be able to carry forth the deeds they want to do. That's why we need to pray even for our men and women in office. And because I believe we live in a spiritual world, we wrestle not against flesh and blood, but against principalities, against powers, against spiritual wickedness in high places. When I think about the children of Israel, let's not make the mistake that our own brethren, perhaps,
our own human friends and people that are out there, human beings, are not our real enemy. It's the power working behind that individual that can become our enemy. And Jesus certainly told us to be careful. In Matthew 5:44, he actually encouraged us to pray for our enemies in this way. I say unto you, love your enemies, bless them that curse you, do good to them that hate you, pray for them which despitefully use you and persecute you. And I quoted Ephesians 6:12. Paul also mentioned this in Ephesians 5:10, proving what is acceptable unto the Lord, and have no fellowship with the unfruitful works of darkness, but rather reprove them. In conclusion, advancing in the midst of adversity is not going to be easy. Can you imagine being one of the tribes of the children of Israel? I mean, just in contemporary history, can you imagine having to be dealt with what Hitler did to the Jews? Can you imagine some of the scrutiny that they're under? All because you claim to be a Jew. Well, as people of God, we understand that the Lord has given to us a Savior. And the Savior, His name is Jesus Christ. And the Savior knows all things. He is the King of kings. He is the Lord of lords. And one day He will come again. And this coming Resurrection Sunday, April 17th, churches around the world will celebrate the death, the burial, and the resurrection of Christ. And He ascended up into glory. One day He will come back and He will deal with the enemies of Israel even then. Advancing in the midst of adversity will require you several things. First of all, it will test your resolve. How faithful will you be? When the going gets tough, the tough need to be going by the grace of God. Your love for God will be exposed. You know, when things are, when you're enjoying the blessings and the blessings come, but what about when the testings and the trials knock on your door? That's where your Christianity really needs to kick in. How about this? Everything that I face, whether it be good or bad, can help me to grow spiritually and help me to appreciate life. One thing I was thinking about this week, and I've thought about it many times, and I'm sure you've thought about it as well. Thank God I didn't wake up to blowing bombs this morning. I mean, we are praying for your Ukrainian country and the people there, but thank God for the peace that we have in our land, and we continue to pray that the Lord will allow us to have a sense of peacefulness, but according to the Word of God, it ain't going to last forever. So enjoy it while it's here, because before it gets better, it's going to get worse, according to the Word of God. And then I would say this. I would say the greatest adversity anyone can face is not the hardship that you have enemies attack you, but it's what Jesus said. Fear not him which is able to destroy the body, but rather fear him who's able to destroy body and soul in hell. The greatest adversity would be is to die and to be separated from the Creator God forever in a lake of fire. I pray that is not true of any of us. You say, why? Because God so loved the world that He gave His only begotten Son, that whosoever believeth in Him should not perish, but have everlasting life. I want to read a passage found in 1 Peter, and then I'll end here. 1 Peter 5, it says, be sober, be vigilant, because your adversary, the devil, as a roaring lion, walketh about seeking whom it may devour. And may we remember that. And then he goes on to say, whom resist steadfast in the faith, knowing that the same afflictions are accomplished in your brethren that are in the world. So let me pause right there. You may be going through a lot of testing. Maybe it's very heavy-handed. Maybe there's a heavy burden. But there are believers spread out throughout the world that are dealing with adversity as well. That's what the Bible says here. Verse 10, but the God of all grace, who had called us

For adversity is nothing wasted. No matter how hard or how difficult it may be. And thank God for salvation. Thank God for the promises of God. Thank God for the church that we can come together, lean upon one another, pray for one another. Thank God for the opportunities that we have to share the good news, to share the gospel, and to be used by God however He sees fits. Are you in the midst of some adversity tonight? Can I remind you the God that the psalmist speaks about is the God that you can lean upon, that He can strengthen you and help you face it and be triumphant in the test. Father, we thank You for Your word, and we praise You again for this time that we can look at Psalm 129. And we ask that You will continue to help each of us to press forward. And Lord, we thank You for the remarkable resilience. We thank You for the steadfastness of Your people. Now, God, I pray You'll help us to press forward one step at a time, trusting You, believing You, that we might be triumphant in our walk with You. And I pray for anyone listening who is yet to receive You as Savior, that they would even do so before it's eternally too late. And we'll thank You for that. In Your precious name we do pray. Amen.

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The church building is located on Highway 264 next to the Arizona Department of Transportation yard. 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
1: Okay, good morning and welcome to Bethel Baptist Church. Okay, here we are. We're in Ruth 2. Now, we've been sick and you've been away a little bit. We've gone through, there's a couple of more messages on the internet. We've updated the website if you want to go back. I don't know if there's any that you missed or didn't miss. So I'll try not to go back and reiterate past notes. So let's just move forward. Ruth chapter 2 and verse 12. We're looking at Ruth, the woman. We have... I think we literally have still a full 2 pages, so we should be here another couple of weeks before we move on to, I think we'll finally be moving on to Ruth chapter 3 after that. But Ruth chapter 2 and verse 12, Ruth chapter 2 and verse 12, and so it's at main point J. Oh, we're not in chapter 3 yet. We're at main point J under Ruth the woman. Here, 1 second. Here, Ruth chapter 2 and verse 12, it says there, "The Lord recompense thy work, and a full reward be given thee of the Lord God of Israel, under whose wings thou art come to trust." Under whose wings thou art come to trust. Interestingly enough, it's amazing how this stuff works out. Whole morning was on trust in Sunday school, and now here we are in trust in Ruth. All right. She trusted God. Ruth chapter 2 and verse 12. Ruth chapter 2 and verse 12. To trust God means we let our emotions rest on His promises, but not only that, that means we follow His promises in obedience, and we just trust God. We trust God to answer our prayers. We trust God to lead us and guide us, and there's a great confidence that comes from knowing that you're led by God and God orchestrates your day and you give it to God. That's a great confidence there in God and your relationship with God. Ruth trusted God. And by the way, she trusted in the promises of God, which is why she was out as a widow reaping the corners. She knew that God had given the command the Jews a command, and she was out there trusting in that. She asked it for grace, and when she was out there, she got grace, and then she stayed there in the field, and she listened and everything else, and it was so well known about her testimony. We talked about the woman's testimony being her beauty, how the Bible never talks about Ruth's beauty. It never says Ruth was beautiful. It never says Ruth was wonderful. It never says she was tender-eyed or anything like that, that it uses terms for other ladies in the Bible. But her testimony reached far and wide. And when Boaz asked about her, he says, "Well, this is one thing I found out about you, that you trust God." And so because you trust God, well, he got favor, she got favor, and then they eventually got married. Her testimony is what made the difference. And by the way, Ruth did not look to man. She did not look to money. She did not look to status. She didn't look to her looks. She trusted God, and it is meted out by her actions. In other words, it is shown by her actions. You know, we'll find out, or maybe we already found out. Sometimes I forget where we're at and what we've gone over. But as she was hanging out there, you know what? Boaz says, "You weren't hanging out with the boys. You know, you just stay here by my maidens." And we'll find out that Ruth didn't chase after the boys. We'll find out that when she was there eating, and Boaz said, "Why don't you come into my house and eat with me?" And Boaz fed her parched corn from his very own hand and things like that. You know what? When she was sufficed, what did she do? She got up and she was heading back out into the field to left. She didn't say, "Oh, you know, here's Boaz. He's rich. He owns all of this. Let me hang out here by Boaz and see if I can chat him up a little bit." She wasn't looking towards the rich. She wasn't looking toward the boy. She wasn't looking towards all the different things. She just said, "I have a job to do and I'm trusting God." And she went and did her job, and then God took care of her. And so that's an important thing to remember, especially for young ladies back there. Young ladies back there need to remember to trust God. Trust God over your heart. Trust God over your emotions, over your fears, over your worries. Sometimes girls do different things or allow different things to be done because, "Oh, well, I'm always just going to be an old maid," or "Nobody will ever love me," or you name the fear, you name the worry, you name, "I don't like this about myself, nobody will like this about me, and so I should just do whatever, fill in the blank." You know what? Don't follow after your heart, don't follow after your emotions, don't follow after your excuses. Just trust God and have a good testimony, and God, you'll never know what God will bring your way and what God will do for you. One of the most wonderful things is Ruth trusted God the whole time. Chapter 2 and verse 13, it says there, "Then she said, 'Let me find favor in thy sight, my Lord, for that thou hast comforted me, and for that thou hast spoken friendly unto thine handmaid, though I be not like unto one of thine handmaids.'" In other words, I'm an outsider, I'm an outcast, and you know what? I want to serve you because you've been nice to me. And we've talked about in the beginning about the lady's needs being met and things like that. And by the way, this should be done in a right way. She sought to please, but she sought to please in a right way. You know, oftentimes something can be done for a lady, or they feel like somebody understands them, and they start thinking about what favor they can do for them, or they get stuck doing favors because they feel obligated because somebody did something nice for them. No, you don't have to do any of that. You can seek to please and to serve in a right way and a godly way because somebody has been good to you. You don't have to do things that are not godly, ever. Galatians chapter 1 and verse 10. Galatians chapter 1 and verse 10. Here Boaz showed her grace, Boaz showed her kindness, and because of that, she wanted to show kindness unto Boaz, but it wasn't in a weird, ungodly way. She was just, "You know what, let me be nice to you. How can I don't know," it doesn't even say anything that she really does to Boaz at all. She never does any favor for him. And maybe she, what? Yeah, but in the context, what it is you've been kind to me, so I want to be kind back to you, is really how it comes across. And we get to that here in a second, I think, as we go through it. Good for pointing that out. She's just, it's kind of like, you know, the same thing for God. And I believe we get to this in the next couple of points here as we go through. But God saves us. God's good to us. God doesn't ask for anything in return. Now, we can rely on God. We can rely on His promises. We can get victory over sin because of God's goodness. We should be willing to serve God and be obedient to God and show favor back unto God. And God never asks us to do anything that is wrong. But we don't have to do anything that is right. But because God's been good to us, we should be willing to be good back to God. Because God's been gracious to us. Galatians chapter 1 and verse 10. Galatians chapter 1 and verse 10. It says there, Galatians 1:10. This is a good verse. It's a good verse to have underlined or anything else. Memorize. It says, therefore, do I now persuade men or God, or do I seek to please men? For if I yet pleased men, I should not be the servant of Christ. And everything we do, it is true, it's Bible. In everything we do, we should seek to honor God. If men are pleased, then men are pleased. If men are not pleased, then men are not pleased, but I should honor God. And by the way, if I'm honoring God, then the right people will be pleased. And by the way, if we're honoring God, as we just did in Proverbs chapter 3 this morning, God will make a whole lot of men to be pleased with us. We will have favor with God and man, the Bible says in Proverbs chapter 3 that we read this morning. You know what? There's people that sell out to do wrong because they want man's favor. They want to be popular. They want to be rich. They want to be that. They make bad business decisions and sell out their ethics and do all this because of their selfishness and because they want to have favor with other people. But the Bible says if we'll please God, then we'll gain favor with those around us. And if somebody just absolutely hates us, even though we're pleasing God, well, then that's their business. Whatever. I'm going to please God. And so Ruth pleased God, and she did it in the right way. And she had the deal to please Boaz as well. First of all, she kept right company. Keeping the right company will help the feelings be directed properly. Proverbs chapter 5 and verse 8. Proverbs chapter 5 and verse 8. Proverbs 5, 8. It says there, remove thy way far from her and come not nigh the door of her house, lest thou give thine honor unto other and thy years unto the cruel. By the way, it starts to go on. This is the strange woman, how her feet go down to hell and her steps take hold, or go down to death and her steps take hold on hell. And by the way, a girl shouldn't be a strange woman. She shouldn't be a whore. She shouldn't act like a whore. She shouldn't parade herself like a whore. I'll just come out and say it, because the Bible says it. It is built into women to try to please others. It is how God made them. If they are not careful, they can try to please people in ways that are against God. Always remember to please God first and to not put yourself in a position to be taken advantage of. And by the way, if you'll find out, and we'll go to Psalms chapter 1, 2. We didn't read that yet. Psalms chapter 1. But Ruth didn't put herself in a position to be taken advantage of. When she ate with Boaz, she ate in the building with all the reapers. There was one time in the Bible she was caught alone with Boaz, and that was because her mother told her to do it, and we'll get to that when we get to that in chapter 3. When she was reaping in the field, she stayed fast by his maidens. She wasn't always hanging out with the guys. She wasn't alone with the guys. She wasn't in a position where something bad could be happened, or where if she felt obligated, then it could happen. That reminds me of a funny story. I don't know if I should tell it or not. If I don't know, then don't, my wife says, so I won't. All right. Keep yourself in a position to where you can't get in trouble, even if you wanted to. In college, you can never go out on a date with just you and a couple. You had to have you and another couple, or you had to have an adult couple chaperone when you went on your date. You had to sign a paper and tell the college where you were going to go, what time you would be back. Of course, the girls had to be back by curfew, and so did the boys. They had to tell them who you were going with so that the college knew you were going with an honorable couple, and all of it had to be approved by authority ahead of time, and then you could go out on your date. You didn't just go out and spend time with the boy or with the girl. Why? So that stuff didn't just happen, because stuff does just happen. There's 1 second. It keeps them doing right. I know some people lock their cars and things like that. And I've heard the phrase often when some people have done that is keep honest people honest. You know, if the car is unlocked and there's cash or something just sitting there, or they're like the radio or something, well, they might be tempted to get in and take it. But if it's locked, then you know what? It just keeps honest people honest. It doesn't make it so easy. And so that's why it's good to have boundaries in life and borders in life. And by the way, it's not just in relationships, but it's in different things, in TV. I will not watch a TV show if. I will not listen to this on the radio if. We are watching YouTube. YouTube's one of the few things that we do, and the kids watch sometimes the snowboarding or the skiing or the dirt bikes and the jumps and the flips and the different things like that. And we turned it on last night and we started watching something, and within the first 10 seconds, what did they do, AJ? Sometimes if they're like that and we don't know that, it goes off too. Boom, not close on, boom, shut it off. They took God's name in vain. Everybody likes to say OM, which is a swear word, because unless you're talking to God, you do not say God's name. And the world just thinks every little kid should say it, and it's in every cartoon, and it's not treated like the big swear words and the dirty swear words, and everybody just says it all over the place, and they just say it over and over. That's taking God's name in vain, though. We don't have to listen to somebody that takes God's name in vain, do we, AJ? Doesn't matter. Yes, that's what they said. Doesn't matter if they do a cool stunt. It doesn't matter if everything else about the video is just fishing in the water. There's one guy we like to watch, and we haven't done it in a while. He's from England, and he just goes out on the boat and fishes, and he'll catch lobsters and show the kids fish or whatever on the video channel. It doesn't matter what it is. If they're going to take God's name in vain, we're not going to watch it. Boom. There's a line. Just, you're off. We don't need to watch you. Delete the channel. Yeah. And so you have your lines so that you don't get tempted to do wrong. Because the more we fill our mind with things that's bad, then the more, if we're in a bad situation, you know what the first thing is that comes to the mind? The bad words. The bad things. Why? Because we've been putting it into our mind. And so just throughout, no, I'm not asking questions right now. And so you just keep your lines in all of life so that you please God in the right way. And Psalms chapter 1, often when we go to counseling, we do this. Blessed is the man that walketh not in the counsel of the ungodly, nor standeth in the way of sinners, nor sitteth in the seat of the scornful. But his delight is in the law of the Lord, and in his law doth he meditate day and night. And he shall be like a tree planted by the rivers of water that bringeth forth his fruit in his season. His leaf also shall not wither, and whatsoever he doeth shall prosper. A happy man, a prosperous man, he doesn't take counsel from those that aren't godly. He doesn't hang out with those that do wrong, and he doesn't spend time with those who are always got a problem with everybody. Scorner. So-and-so hates me. The whole world hates me. My parents hate me. The teachers hate me. My boss hates me. Everybody has a problem with me. Everybody's so racist. Well, maybe you're just racist. And maybe you just have a problem with the world, because not that many people can have a problem with you. Okay? And so it's the scorner. Sit up, young man. No. It's church. Somebody's always got a problem. Don't listen to them bellyache all the time, because pretty soon you're going to be bellyaching about everything all the time. Just stay away from them. And so please God, let God take care of the rest. To serve others biblically is a great gift that God has given ladies. You want to cook for somebody, you want to make them food, you want to help them clean the house, you want to, whatever it is, make them clothes. Serve others biblically is a great gift that God has given ladies. But if somebody's blessed you, seek to please in the right way. Ladies, seek to serve, but keep your boundaries up. And if you start to foresee a problem or start to feel certain ways, talk to someone older and wiser. Often we get embarrassed. I had this feeling. I had this thought. I got to hide it. I can't talk to anybody. No, get godly counsel. Go to the pastor's wife if you're a lady, whoever you need to. Get godly counsel. Put up more barriers. Do what you need to do so that you don't cross lines and try to foresee it ahead of time. Proverbs chapter 14 and verse 15. Proverbs chapter 14 and verse 15. Proverbs chapter 14 and verse 15. It says there in Proverbs 14, 15. It's a good verse. The simple believeth every word, but the prudent man looketh well to his going. This reminds me of my daughter. Of course, she's young right now. But, you know, AJ will tease her. You're not going with daddy, or this bad thing's going to happen to you, or you're going to lose this privilege. And she starts screaming and crying. And AJ said, well, since when does anything AJ say actually matter? We try to tell her, just because he says it doesn't mean anything. You have to ignore him. But we can get to that point as adults, where the simple believe every word, but the prudent man looketh well to his going. Just because somebody says something in this day and age, or in any day and age, because humans have always been humans. And by the way, we always like to act like this day and age is so much worse than past ages. The Bible says, sufficient unto the day is the evil thereof. And there was a time when God wiped the whole earth clean, except for Noah and his family during the flood, because of the wickedness that existed. And so, as much sin as exists today has existed before on the earth. Don't believe everything. And by the way, don't believe everything you tell yourself. Seek wisdom, seek understanding, get counsel, put up proper barriers and lines so that you can perform your duties as a lady, or the needs and things that God gave you service, but it's done in a godly manner that will edify and point people to Jesus Christ rather than get you in a trap. Proverbs chapter 22 and verse 3. Proverbs chapter 22 and verse 3. And it doesn't stop just because you reach an elderly age. A couple weeks ago, I was talking to quite an elderly lady, and she talked about how a guy was trying to get her alone someplace. And she said, I said, no. It doesn't matter if you're older or if you're younger. You still have to, and it's not always just about whatever. It could be about online shopping and online banking. And I got an email, and the email said, my mom calls me. I got this email. Should I do anything about it? No, mom. Sometimes it's no. Sometimes it's, oh, you know what? We have that banking account. Don't go through the email. Why don't you call the company directly and see what they have to say? Sometimes that's the answer. You know what? Don't believe everything you hear or everything you read, and it goes from your neighbor too. Did you know I heard this and this and this? Just don't believe everything, okay? It's a problem we get into. Proverbs chapter 22 and verse 3. It says there, Proverbs 22, 3, a prudent man foreseeth the evil and hideth himself, but the simple pass on and are punished. A prudent man says, what can happen here? How can I be hurt? What barriers do I have to put up? A simple one just says, oh, let me just go. And if I walk into a wall, I walk into a wall, and then I'll say, oh, bummer. Well, you weren't thinking at all about what it is you were planning on doing or where you were going or who it was you were going to be with or whatever. And so you don't have any boundaries up. Bible says, tells us not even to look on alcohol. In our counseling session that we're going through, the person doesn't have a problem with alcohol. But anyway, some things came up, and so we went over the verse. The Bible says, don't even look at it, you know? And so one of the barriers, lines that you can put up is, there's lots of restaurants now where you can go into the restaurant and three quarters of the thing is a bar, and yet there's a little section that's not, and yet even some people in the other section have alcohol sitting in the, you know what, first thing we do when we walk into a restaurant, and we try not to go into those that are predominantly bars, even if it doesn't say bar on the door, we don't need to go there. And then if we go into a restaurant and they have the little drink things on the table, we just take the drink things and we put them somewhere else. We don't even want to see them. We don't want them in front of our face. We don't want pictures of it in front of our face. You know, we don't want anything to do with it. There's barriers. There's lines you put up. And everything. Yeah, if it's soda or whatever, maybe you can drink it. You guys aren't used to soda. But it doesn't matter what it is. Don't look at it. Some things don't even be around. Just put up your barriers. And so, ladies, seek to serve, but keep your boundaries up. And if you start to foresee a problem or start to feel certain ways, talk to someone older and wiser. Something we always have to remember is, there's nothing new under the sun, and everybody is tempted with the same things. So it's not new. It's not embarrassing. Just be prudent. 1 John, let's see, you know what? Let's do this, and then we'll end after this one here. We'll finish this up. We'll go a couple extra minutes. And then we'll end. We'll start back with L next week. 1 John 4:19. 1 John is all the way back just before the book of Revelation. You have John, and then you have 1st and 2nd, 3rd John just before the book of Revelation. 1 John 4:19. Sit up. I don't care. It's church. Stop being rude and disrespectful. We're almost done. 1 John 4:19. It says there, we love him because he first loved us. Now, I'll be honest. There's many things I don't understand. There's many things I don't understand as a guy talking about relationship things. God threw Nancy in my lap. I had no prowess with ladies. Some guys, and there's people like this, I know because they've done it in my life. They're like, see, I gotta, trying to think of the right word. It's kind of, I don't even know what the right word is. Everybody uses the word. Anyways, they look at you and you talk to them and they tell you exactly how you feel and how you would react in every single situation. And they just read you like an open book, and they had one conversation with you. Somehow people are gifted like that. And the way I am is just everything's face value. Somebody says something, okay. You know, and then I, and I don't know. I can't read into people. I can't read into things. I can't read into most situations unless it's plainer than plain what's going on. I don't discern it. It's like, oh, really? I had no idea. I was just there talking to the person. But there are those out there that are so gifted with being able to read people, they can also manipulate them. They say things and do things, and they play with their feelings in such a way that they make the person do whatever it is they want that person to do, just because they're so good at reading people and whatever else there is. And there's people that do that in relationships and things like that. But girls are responsible.

understand. It used to be the way when I dated or tried to date. I shouldn't say dated. I tried to date because I really didn't date anybody. I asked them out. If they said no, okay, goodbye. See you later. I didn't know what else to do. Okay, I didn't understand. I didn't have the mental capacity of grasping whatever. But the Bible says that we love God because he first loved us. God commendeth his love toward us, and that while we were yet sinners, Christ died for us. God sent Jesus Christ. He died on the cross. He showed his love for us. He wants to give us everything that's good. We love him. Why? Because he first loved us. Mankind as a race is responders. The women more so, which is supposed to show how mankind is supposed to respond to the love of God and the affection that God has given us in a holy way. But something is, her seeking to please was because someone pleased her to begin with. And by the way, girls' actions are reciprocal. She was looking for grace. She was shown grace, and she wanted to find favor in their eyes afterwards. In other words, she wanted to show kindness back to them. If you show a lady love, often they will love you. And even though she is young, my daughter is all daughter. And so sometimes when I say really nice things to her, and I'll do it on purpose, I'll be really flowery and yada, yada, yada, she'll just get a beaming smile on her face and just run into my arms and have to give me a big hug. And now that's from the person that doesn't hug anybody because she's allergic to human contact. Okay. So she just has a problem with human contact. But if you show her love in a way that she accepts it, well, then she just bubbles all over because that's how God made ladies. And by the way, in mankind in general, that's how we are supposed to respond to God in the right way because he loves us. And by the way, God showed us love and wants us to love him back because of his actions. That's why he gave us the Bible and a written declaration of how he loves us. God's bride is supposed to respond the same way. You know what? Ruth was shown grace. She was shown kindness. And because of all the favor, she wanted to respond back to Boaz in a proper way. She wanted to find more favor in his eyes. She wanted to be kind and sweet and things like that. And by the way, when we as Christians, the more we learn about God and the more God does for us, then the more we should say, wow, look at God's goodness to me. Look at what God's done for me. Look at how much God loves me. Look at my devotions this morning. I was having a bad day and he showed me exactly what I needed. He showed me that he loves me. He led me today. He shows me that he's with me. You know, I just think I'll serve God a little bit harder today. I'll just love on God a little bit more today. Says there, I think many ladies follow Christ more than men because they respond easier to the love that is bestowed upon them. Oftentimes you get into hard places and, well, only ladies go to the church. Well, I wish there was more men. Well, men are more proudful. And ladies respond to correct love better because that's how God made them. And so it says something about the elder, godly mother that's been faithful and different. I know in my own life, there's been times when my dad stopped serving God for a while. My mom was always faithful. She kept our family in church. She kept serving God. She still serves God. She still reads her Bible every day. She still prays. She still serves in the church. She cleans and does whatever and makes meals when there's whatever. She still does, houses missionaries if she can. Whatever she can, she still does it, and she has done it all the way. And my dad

Right. And he served God again and things like that. But my mom was always, as long as I can remember, my mom was always doing right. I think it's easier for ladies to show forth the love of God or to keep that relationship with God because they are built in a way to respond to true love better. Anyways, I'm saying it not quite correctly. Hopefully you get the gist of what I'm saying. Now, men can do the same thing. The whole human race is pictured in the bride. God saves the man. The man is pictured in the bride of Christ. The man is supposed to show forth the love of God. But I think it takes a little bit more work, and maybe it comes out of a little bit more sense of duty or whatever than it does for, oh, God loves me. I'm just going to love God back. Yeah, AJ, you're getting disciplined because I wasn't going to stop the last 5 minutes of church to take you out, but you are being very bad. And so we finished 2 points today. Yeah. Ruth trusted God and she sought to please in the right way. And by the way, if we always remember, since this is relationships, even though many of us aren't there, but it's good for us to remember if we're in a relationship too. We need to please and we need to seek to please in a godly manner. And if it starts even in our own mind going outside the bounds of a godly manner, then go ahead, talk to somebody, get advice, get counsel. Don't be ashamed to get counsel. And you set up those things. But this also goes in other areas of our life. Because God loves us, we should seek to please Him and we should put up lines and barriers and things in our life that we will do or we won't do so that we don't cross those things with natural gumptions that are built in for us, but we still do right while using those things in a way that would be honoring to God. Let's go ahead. We'll have a word of prayer. Dear Lord God, I thank you for this morning. I thank you for today. Thank you for the message. I thank you for leading and guiding us, Lord. I pray that you'll help us to, well, your word says, lay hold of eternal life. Dear Lord God, if we lay hold of eternal life, if we lay hold of your love, if we let ourselves realize it, then Lord, we can serve you and face the day better and respond to your love in a correct way. We thank you for everything in Jesus' name. Amen. Amen.

Psalm 145, verse 4, one generation shall praise thy works to another and shall declare thy mighty acts. Hello, friends. This is Mike Stanley, family pastor of Building Godly Generations Ministries in Highland, Arkansas. 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
1: This is Pastor Stacy Shiflett with another message from the pulpit of Calvary Baptist Church in Dundalk, Maryland. 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
2: Amen. Well, somebody might need that. You never know. 1 Kings 19. 1 Kings 19. I called our missionaries, the Lanes, down in the Dominican, Brother Wes Lane. Called and talked to him yesterday. He said, tell everybody Merry Christmas. They're very busy, as you know, down there in the Dominican. Been down there a long time. Seeing souls saved. Had, I think he said they baptized 9 in the city church. And so he's much in prayer for them. They're a very busy time of year with all their Christmas programs. And talked to Brother Estep as well a few days ago. And we'll pass along their love. So remember all of our missionaries during the Christmas season. Marissa, Nathan, the kids over in the Philippines. Remember them. It's a rough time of year for our missionaries. They won't put that in their prayer letter, but trust me, I know. I've been there. It's a very lonely time away from family and friends. And so let's remember our missionaries during this Christmas season, all right? Stand with me, please. 1 Kings chapter 19. I've preached from this chapter a number of times, and I don't think I'll say anything tonight you hadn't heard before. But these verses have been on my heart, and I was reading them all day. Been just looking at this story, and maybe have something to help somebody. If I don't, I'll give you your money back, and we'll go home. How's that? All right. 1 Kings 19, verse 1, and Ahab told Jezebel all that Elijah had done, and withal how he had slain all the prophets with the sword. And Jezebel sent a messenger unto Elijah, saying, so let the gods do to me, and more also, if I make not thy life as the life of one of them by tomorrow about this time. And when he saw that, he arose and went for his life, and came to Beersheba, which belongeth to Judah, and left his servant there. But he himself went a day's journey into the wilderness, and came and sat down under a juniper tree, and he requested for himself that he might die, and said, it is enough now, O Lord, take away my life, for I am not better than my fathers. I want to preach for a little bit tonight on these verses, on some things that make you want to quit. Things that make you want to quit. Lord, help us tonight. Might be somebody here wanting to quit. I don't know. I pray that you'd use the message to encourage and help somebody. In Jesus' name, amen. Thank you for standing. You can be seated. Elijah's an amazing Bible character. He had an unbelievable ministry. God used him to do things that nobody ever done before. And when you read the previous chapter, chapter 18, and the chapters before that, honestly, I mean, all the things that he did, he had an amazing ministry and had an unusual, power and working of God in his ministry. But when you get to chapter 19, it's not the Elijah we recognize. It's an alternate version. Can I say it? And you know what? I had to come to the conclusion, Brother Zach, I had to realize that some days we're just not ourselves. Some days we don't think like we're supposed to. Some days we don't process information like we used to or like we should. And the devil will do everything he can during those moments to try to get you to quit. And that's where we're at in this story. In fact, Elijah's words were, it's enough. I've had enough. That's what he said in verse number 4. He said, it is enough now, O Lord. I ain't gonna lie to you. There have been a few days in my life where I said, all right, I've had about enough. I've had just about enough. I don't know if I can do this anymore. I don't know if I can take it anymore. And I know you're looking up here saying, Pastor Schiff, is that you talking? That's me talking. Now, I don't have days like that all the time, but I've had them. And you have too. Don't look at me like that. And obviously we could make a long list tonight of some things that make you want to quit. But I'm just going to look at the couple that's in this story right here. Because I want you to understand something. This is not some mediocre servant. This is not some man of God that's not doing anything. God's using him. I mean, the previous chapter, he did more in that one day than most preachers will do in their entire ministry. I mean, in just that previous chapter, he did more in one afternoon, calling down fire out of heaven, and then killing 450 prophets of Baal. Then praying, and it rained. That's a big deal. I mean, it hadn't rained in 3.5 years. Bible says he prayed and the rain quit. He prayed again, and it rained. So I just want to throw this out in case there's anybody sitting out here. You can have a tremendous prayer life and still have days where you want to quit. You can be seeing tremendous things happen in your ministry and still have days where you want to quit. In fact, people looking on might say, I wish I was them. I wish I had what they had. I wish I had God's touch and God's moving and God's power. I wish I had all these sovereign validations and stamps of approval in my life like Elijah. But Elijah had a day where he wanted to quit. All I'm saying is if Elijah ever wanted to quit, I know you wanted to quit. You can believe I wanted to quit. There's a lot of people listening to the devil and they're quitting. I mean, there's hardly a week goes by that I don't hear about somebody that's doing something that blows my mind. I'm like, I just can't hardly believe that. You mean to tell me they got out of church or they left the church they was in and gone to a more liberal church, a more loose church where they've got less accountability? Men walking away, ladies walking away, young people walking away. If Elijah ever had a day like this, I know you do, and you know I do. Every believer reaches a time in their life where quitting seems to be easier than continuing on. It just seems like the best alternative. Let me give you a couple of reasons here why I think Elijah wanted to quit. Number one, things that make you want to quit, listening to sinners will make you want to quit. Yeah. The Bible says in verse 1, Ahab told Jezebel all that Elijah had done and with all how he had slain all the prophets with the sword. I'd love to have been a fly on the wall when he broke that news. 450 prophets of Baal, according to verse number 22, 450 prophets of Baal came there and gathered with them. Well, the Bible says in verse number 19, now therefore send and gather to me all Israel unto Mount Carmel, and the prophets of Baal 450, and the prophets of the groves 400, which eat at Jezebel's table. That's 850 prophets that ate at her table. That's a pretty good sized staff. The Bible says in verse number 40, Elijah said, take the prophets of Baal, let not one of them escape. And he took them. Elijah brought them down the brook Kishon and slew them there. It was at least 450. It gives two different groups, prophets of the groves and prophets of Baal in verse 19. So depending on how you want to look at it, he killed at least 450 prophets. He might have killed 850. Because the prophets of the groves were prophets of Baal too. I don't know how many he killed, but it was a bunch of them. Put it this way, it was enough, it ticked her off. Ahab went and told Jezebel all that Elijah had done. Then Elijah sent a messenger unto Elijah saying, listen to me, the devil knows how to send messengers. The devil specializes in the messenger in business. He knows how to say the right thing to make you want to quit. He knows how to make sure you get word, and it's exactly what you don't need to hear at that particular time. Just keep that in mind. Jezebel sent a messenger unto Elijah saying, so let the gods do to me and more also, if I make not thy life as the life of one of them by tomorrow about this time. All right, she said, you got 24 hours to live and the clock is ticking. How are you going to get that message? From the queen. Not some Joe Blow in a back alley. I'm talking about the queen that's got an army at her disposal. You're going to be dead this time tomorrow. That'll make you want to quit. I'm just saying, the average person listening to that, hearing that, would make them want to quit. You say, look at what all that God did. Yeah, that was yesterday. We're talking about tomorrow. Yesterday, God did this, and yesterday, God answered prayer. Yesterday, God let fire fall, and yesterday, God let me kill all those prophets, and yesterday, God answered the prayer and sent the rain, but tomorrow, I'm supposed to get killed. The devil knows how to make sure your tomorrows drowns out your yesterdays. The devil knows how to make sure that the uncertainty of tomorrow causes you to completely forget the certainties of what God has done in the past. Every time I read this story, I'm thinking, I cannot believe he killed 450 prophets, but he's running from one woman. Well, I believe it, because I've met a few Jezebels in my day. And I've seen what they can do, and I've seen the impact of their words. Her message was filled with threats and intimidation and hatred and hostility. And he didn't want to hear that. And she wanted Elijah to hear her words more than he trusted in God's word. And that's exactly what happens if you're not careful. You'll hear the words of men more than you reverence the word of God. And it's amazing how little a Jezebel has to say to make you forget everything that God said. But if you ain't careful, it'll make you want to quit. Some of y'all got family situations, reunions and get-togethers coming up in the next few days, and some of you's already made your mind up. I ain't gonna say nothing. Listening to sinners, listening to wicked people, listening to wicked people that have absolutely no right to say what they're saying, no authority behind what they're saying. Here's a man that is for just a few minutes has allowed himself to believe that this one woman can end his ministry without God's approval. Listening to sinners will make you want to quit. Listen to what they're saying about you. Listen to what they say about your church. And I'm amazed at how foolish many church members are by the websites and Facebook social media sites that they visit regularly just to see what they're saying about us, not realizing that that's devil sending you a messenger. You'd be better off never know what they're saying. You'd be better off, because I'm going to tell you what does it undermine your confidence. Because there's a lot of them. And some reprobate will post something and hundreds of people will comment under it and like it and share it, and you'll feel outnumbered, and you brought it on yourself because you went there and looked at it. You went there and read what people that have no walk with God, no knowledge of God, what they had to say about everything that you say you believe, and then turn around and let it convince you that you're wrong. It's unbelievable. at what we do to ourselves many times. We discourage our own self. It's one thing when the devil sends a messenger. It's another thing when you summon him. And you are summoning a messenger of the devil when you visit websites and social media sites that they make their living making fun of everything that you believe. It'll make you want to quit. It'll make you not say amen as loud in the next service when the preacher's preaching about the stuff they're making fun of. You'll say, I don't know. I don't know about all that. I don't know about all that. I don't want to offend nobody. I don't want to hurt nobody's feelings. They don't mind hurting your feelings. They don't mind telling you that this time tomorrow we're going to kill you. They have no problem whatsoever. Satan uses the voices of the wicked to distort the truth. He uses the voices of the wicked to magnify fear, instill fear in your heart. God hath not given us a spirit of fear, but of power and of love and of a sound mind. He'll use the voices of the wicked to minimize your faith. He'll use the voices of the wicked to discourage obedience. He'll use the voices and the messengers of the wicked to put your fire out. You'll be sitting in church saying, I don't understand what happened. Messenger of Satan. Messenger of Jezebel. Messenger of Satan was sent to buffet Paul, if you remember. Remember that? Listening to sinners will make you want to quit. I encourage you to just not listen to them. Right. Don't go read what they got to say. Amen. People ask me the time, did you watch that documentary? No. I didn't watch that documentary. Man, I'm telling you, I don't want to read it. I don't want to hear it. I don't want to know about it. I got everything I need right here. Amen. They have an agenda. They got an axe to grind. They're many times driven by bitterness and hatred, and they're driven by demons of false religion and false doctrine, and you can't put any confidence in what they say. I don't care how professional it is. I don't care how eloquent they are. I don't care how well it's packaged. They have some kind of ulterior motive. God is true. Let every man be a liar. If you're not careful, listening to sinners will make you want to quit. I know I've made the mistake of doing it a time or two. It'll get in your head. Things they said, phrases, words, get in your head and they'll just run on loop nonstop. You can't get it out. And it happens sometimes by accident, but like I said, sometimes we bring it on ourselves. Listening to sinners will make you want to quit. Number two, looking at situations will make you want to quit. Verse number three, and when he saw that, he arose and went for his life. What are you looking at? What are you looking at? Because the fact of the matter is, his faith, Elijah's amazing faith, Brother Adriel, that prayed fire down from heaven, faith that enabled him to pray down rain when it hadn't rained in 3.5 years, faith and ability and the power of God that let him outrun the chariots in verse number 46. His faith died the moment he started looking around at the circumstances in his life. Amen. Sounds just like Peter when he was walking on water, don't it? Yeah. Jesus said, come on, get out of the boat, come on. And you can say what you want to about Peter walking on the water. I've heard it preached every possible way. He asked and God told him to come on. Jesus said, come on. You can't make Peter be out of the will of God walking on water. Jesus said, come. When Jesus says come, it means come. He got out of the boat. If he'd been out of the will of God, he'd been wrong. He'd never took one step. He'd have went kaploom to the bottom. He walked on water. He was doing something that nobody's ever done before. And God was authorizing it, and Jesus was there, and everything was great. But then the waves began to beat against the ship, and he turned, and when he looked at it and he saw it, he all of a sudden began to sink. What happened? His faith died. He began to look at the situation, because the situation's never telling an accurate story of what's really happening. Situations can be misleading. You don't know everything. I don't know everything. I'm sure Elijah thought that that situation on Mount Carmel probably changed everything. It didn't change. He probably thought that when he ended that 3.5 year drought, that that might buy him some goodwill with Jezebel and Ahab. It didn't. In fact, we have no record where anybody thanked him for it. Imagine praying a prayer that's a blessing of that many people all at one time, and not one person says thank you. If you're not careful, you'll get looking around at the situation and you'll say, forget it, I've had enough. Forget this. I mean, he's wanting to kill it. He's asking God to kill him. All right? He doesn't have the courage to commit suicide, but he's asking God to take his life. This is where we're at in this story. Is everybody still with me? I'm not making this up. It's right here. He said he requested for himself that he might die and said, it's enough. Looking at the situation. I mean, right, if you read chapter 18, it looks like revival is about to break out. I preached a message years ago on how to get the fire to fall. Praise God, the fire falls. Woo, revival's breaking out. I got another message to pray on when God lets it rain. Woo, revival's breaking out. Yeah, fire's falling, the rain's falling. Where's the revival? Tomorrow we're going to kill you. What in the world? I didn't expect it to go like this. I didn't expect it to end like this. I didn't expect it to play out like this. You start looking at the situation. You start analyzing the circumstances. If you're not careful, you'll want to quit. I don't understand. Why is God letting this happen to me? Well, your situation's not the whole story, and your feelings are not the final authority. We put a lot of stock in our feelings, don't we? Huh? We make a lot of decisions based on our feelings. What it looks like, what it feels like, what we think ought to happen, what we think should have happened, what we think they should have done, and what we think they should have responded. And we let how people think, what people say, and how people respond, and how people do, we let it affect us to the point to where we're saying, I'm done. Makes no sense. Fear thrives on what we see if we're not looking at Jesus. This is so simple, but it's so true. If you stare long enough at your problems, if you look at your problems long enough, you'll want to quit. And we've all got problems. There ain't one of us in here don't have problems. It brought tears to my eyes. Brother Josh was with me this morning, standing at Mr. Shirley Payne's bed, hospital bed. I was already on the verge of tears anyway, leaving Sister Nellie. I couldn't get her to wake up. I rubbed her head, rubbed her face, patted her cheek, leaned over and kissed her on the face. I said, Miss Nellie, Pastor, I couldn't get her to open her eyes. Killing me. Walked across the hall to the other side, and same floor, right across the hall from hospice is where Miss Shirley's at. And I go in there. Miss Shirley, who is it? Come on in here. Come in here. It's Pastor. Hey, my good old buddy. How you doing there, buddy? How you doing? So good to see you. Grabbed my hand, patted my hand. I said, can you see me? She said, no, I can't see you. I can't see. You know, to open the windows where you can see the snow. Oh, is there snow out there? Yeah, there's snow out there. Open the windows. She can't see. They see the snow? Yeah, it's beautiful. Look at that. I'm like, what in the world am I doing trying to encourage this woman? I need to lay down, let her stand up, let her pray over me, praise God. My word. She says, I've got a good church. I've got a good pastor. I've got a good family that sees about me and takes good care of me. She said, I got the songs playing over there, the CD playing. Got the good old songs over there. She was just as happy as she could be. I said, maybe they'll let you out of here before Christmas. I said, you think they're going to let you out of here before Christmas? She said, I don't know. I hope so. I said, man, we got to get some Christmas stuff in here. She said, yeah, I need some Christmas stuff in here. Cheer it up a little bit. And she was just as cheerful as she could be, laying in a hospital bed with a sore on her leg that big around, surgery, one after the other she's facing. But she wasn't looking at none of that. If you look at your circumstances and you look at your situation long enough, you can talk yourself into quitting if you want to. Number three, leaving your station will make you want to quit. Bible says in verse number three, when he saw that, he arose and went for his life and came to Beersheba, which belongeth to Judah, and left his servant there. But he himself went a day's journey into the wilderness, came and sat down under a juniper tree. Elijah, where are you going? Where are you going? What are you doing? Where are you supposed to be right now? You've left your place of ministry. You've left your position of influence. You have left your servant. What are you doing? I'm going to tell you why a lot of people quit. They leave everything behind that give them a reason to stay. There's nothing under a juniper tree that's going to make you want to keep going. You left your, I think about this all the time, people leaving their position of influence. It's been years, Brother Lato. It's been years building a testimony. It's been years building a reputation and helping people. It's been years getting to the place where when they say something, somebody actually listens and they have influence and they have impact and they can make a difference, and then they walk away from it. No wonder you want to quit. Look what you had. Now look what you've got. Here's a man in the, just the day before, is mocking them. Go cry a little louder. Maybe God's on a journey. Maybe he's pursuing. Maybe he can't hear you. Go ahead. Y'all jump up and down on that altar and cut yourself some more. Scream some more. Go ahead. Make a fool out of yourself. And then he rebuilt that altar and repaired that altar. And he poured 12 barrels of water on that thing and prayed 63 prayer words, and fire fell. We're talking about influence. We're talking about all the people of Israel saying God is God. The Lord, he is God. And now look where he's at. No wonder he wants to quit. He left what he had and left where he was supposed to be. Well, the worst thing you can do when you get discouraged is walk away from the people of God. He left his assignment. He left his accountability. He left his alignment with God's will. Leaving that servant behind was a mistake. I thought about this. Brother Adriel, do you realize how merciful God was to Elijah to send an angel down there to cook for him? Because he left his servant. He should have had his servant with him. How merciful God was to send an angel. The Bible says, send an angel, verse number 5. It's a miracle. Let's just think about that a minute. He left his servant in verse number 3. And God, because God wasn't finished with him, sent him somebody to replace the servant he left behind. What a picture of the grace of God. A lot of Christians want to quit because they've wandered away from their calling. They've abandoned their ministry. They withdraw from the church. They walk away from their church family. Just a couple services ago, somebody came in the door and I said, I ain't seen you in a while. Said, yeah, I've been having a hard time. I'm like, you think? You ain't been to church in 3 months. What do you expect? I'm not being ugly, but goodness gracious, when I'm having a hard time, I break the speed limit to get down here. I can't wait to get down here. I need it worse then than ever. I need to be with God's people. I need to surround myself with people of like mind. I need to be somewhere where the songs are sung and the message in the songs can speak to my heart. I mean, I'm sitting over there, Brother Bray, a while ago. I was sitting over here and I'm just so aggravated and discouraged and distracted. Just a bunch of junk going on in my life. And I'm sitting here thinking, I don't even want to be here. Now, I'm being honest with you. This was during the song service. And then the youth choir gets up and sings, preach the word, preach the cross. And I felt like preaching when they got done. Imagine what would have happened if I'd have stayed home tonight because I didn't feel like being here. I wonder what would have happened. I might have thought about quitting. Come on, y'all. Pastor Shepherd, you mean you get up on that platform sometimes and you don't want to be here? Do you ever not want to be here? And it ain't got nothing to do with you. It's just life, ministry. Sometimes it gets heavy. It ain't like that every day, but some days it is. Got church members laying in the hospital dying. We got final exams. I hate grading final exams. I'd rather somebody play the Hallelujah Chorus on my head with a shovel than have to grade exams. I hate grading exams. Getting prayer letters and reading prayer letters and talking to missionaries and stuff going on in the background that y'all don't know about. And after a while, you're just like, man. But I can tell you what you don't do. You don't walk away from where you're at. You don't abandon your station. You don't walk away from the people that God put in your life and the position that he's put you in and the opportunities that he's given to you. You don't walk away from that and expect to not want to quit. He completely isolated himself away from everybody. No wonder. Number four. Is everybody okay? I got one more. Reasons that make you want to quit. Living for yourself. When you start getting self-centered, listen to me, there's nobody in the ministry for a long period of time that's a self-centered person. Why do you think Paul said, I die daily? Why do you think

today. He's thinking only about himself. Now, in the previous chapter, he's thinking about God. Verse number 21 of chapter 18, Elijah said, "How long halt ye between two opinions? If the Lord be God, follow him. If Baal, then follow him." He prays this prayer and he says, "Lord, hear me," verse number 31, "that this people may know thou art the Lord God. Thou hast turned their heart back again." In the previous chapter, he's thinking about them. He's thinking about their spiritual needs. He's thinking about their spiritual condition. He's thinking about where God rates in their heart. And then in just the very next chapter, all he can think about is what he wants and how he feels. And look at what he says in verse 4. "He himself went a day's journey into the wilderness and came and sat down under a juniper tree, and he requested for himself." Sometimes a little bit too much me time will mess you up. We learned this as a kid, the secret to joy: Jesus first, other second, and yourself last. I can tell you why some people are in a perpetual state of depression. All they think about is their self. Oh, yeah. "He requested for himself that he might die and said, 'It's enough now, O Lord, take away my life, for I am not better than my fathers.'" What is that even supposed to mean? Elijah, what are you talking about? You're not better than your fathers. Who said you had to be? What are you doing? You comparing yourself to your forefathers? What are you doing right now? I'll tell you what you're doing right now. You're thinking about yourself. And when you think about yourself very long, you know what you're going to talk yourself into doing? Quitting. "I've had enough. I've had enough of people mistreating me. I've had enough of people not thanking me for all the times I've prayed for them. I've had enough of people threatening me and chasing me for no reason. I've had enough." Well, if you live for yourself, you won't last long. Only way you can be in the ministry for any length of time is you got to care more about God and love people more than you love yourself. Amen. I'm just going to be honest with you. "If any man come after me and hate not his father and his mother and his wife and his children and his brethren and his sisters, yea, and his own life also, he cannot be my disciple." Yeah, but it's not fun. It never said in there it was going to be fun. Jesus said, "Take up your cross." Isn't that what he said? In fact, he went on so far as to say, "Except you take up your cross and follow me, you cannot be my disciple." Lord, preacher's heart. It's hard being the only one in my family trying to serve God, live for God. It's hard. My family mistreating me, making fun of me, calling me names. It's hard. Tell me something I don't know. Join the club. That's part of it. That's part of it. Listen to me. You get to thinking about yourself and it's all about you, you'll want to quit. You better believe it. I love the way the story ends. I don't have time to preach it. Chapter ends, he finds another young man, throws his mantle on him, starts recruiting him, training him, mentoring him, preparing him for ministry. God said, "Hey, it ain't all about you, buddy. Get you something to eat, take a nap, shake it off. We got work to do." Amen. And you read from verse number 9, God meets with him and God comes and talks to him and he gives him stuff to do. In verse number 15, "Go anoint Hazael to be king and go anoint the king over Israel and go." He gives him plenty to do. It's plenty to be done. Quit thinking about yourself. By the way, he says in verse number 18, he says, "I've left me 7,000 in Israel, all the knees which have not bowed to Baal and every mouth which has not kissed him." You ain't the only one. It ain't all about you. Quit thinking about yourself. I don't know who needs this tonight, but I know this: self-pity. Self-pity always exaggerates your hurts and minimizes God's grace. I wonder this evening, with heads bowed and eyes closed, maybe you're looking to the wrong places, listening to the wrong voices. You've left where you're supposed to be. You're living for the wrong person. I don't know.

somebody tonight might be on the verge of quitting. It happens to the best. It'll happen to you. But I want to beg you tonight, don't quit. We need you. This church needs you. I need you. Your family needs you. Your saved family needs you. Your unsaved family needs you. This country needs you.

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If you are in the Rhema, Pine Hill, or Zuni Pueblo area, I would like to invite you to Mount Calvary Baptist Church. We are a church that has a heart to see everyone come to know Jesus as their Savior and live a victorious life in Christ. We are located just 2 miles south of Highway 53 on the road that goes to Pine Hill. We have Sunday school for all ages at 10 a.m., and the main service starts at 11 a.m. Our Wednesday evening Bible study and prayer meeting is at 6 p.m. Thank you for listening to Native Bible Radio and KOFJ 88.1 FM, and keep on following Jesus.

The following contains mature themes. Parental guidance is suggested. How do you do? The phrase, misery loves company, rings very true. People who've been hurt as children often grow up to hurt themselves and others. The woman our story is based on thought she'd never escape her painful life. She learned how her past could actually help her encourage others like her. And that's when her heart and mind and very life were unshackled.

0: What happened?
1: Oh, good, you're awake. I thought we lost you.
0: Jenny? What's wrong with my mouth?
1: You broke your jaw in the accident. The doctor wired it shut.
0: Where's Brandon?
1: Brandon? He doesn't want to talk to you.
0: What happened?
1: He said you were upset about the breakup, so you got drunk and ran a red light.
0: Oh, no.
1: You're lucky to be alive. Cheer up. I'm here. And I brought you a treat.
0: Orange soda?
1: Yep. Soda mixed with a ton of vodka. You can drink it through a straw. Who says you can't have fun with a broken jaw?
2: 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Since 1877, Pacific Garden Mission has offered refuge to the men, women, and children living on Chicago's streets. Hundreds walk through our doors each day to receive hot, nourishing meals and a clean, safe place to sleep. Once immediate needs are met, we share the open secret of a new life so our guests can go out into the world equipped with a fresh sense of purpose and a new friend to show them the way. A friend who sticks closer than a brother, which is what this program celebrates. Now for broadcast around the earth, here is episode number 3938 in the series Unshackled, the program that makes you face yourself and think. Though cultures differ, people struggle with the same things all around the world. When the girl in our story moved to a new

0: shackled.
1: I was born in Panama in 1977. My mom was Hispanic, and my dad was an American expat who spoke both English and Spanish, but he never taught me his native language. For the first 5 years, my parents lived together. Their conversation sounded like screaming, but I didn't know any better. After a few years, our living arrangement became unsustainable.
2: Quiet, Luna! Things are a little crazy right now, but everything will be calmer in our new place.
3: Where are we going, Mama?
2: To a newer, bigger home, Angela.
3: Is Luna coming with us?
2: Of course, sweetie.
3: What about Daddy?
2: You know how Daddy and I yell and scream all the time when he comes home from work?
3: Yeah.
2: Well, we talked and decided the best thing for all of us is to separate. We will live in different houses, which means we won't fight anymore.
3: He's not coming with us?
2: No, sweetie. He and I do not get along. We will be more peaceful without all that yelling. He will visit you, though, and we both love you just as much as always.
1: Dad came to visit once every 2 or 3 months. He always brought exciting presents like new school supplies and trendy clothes. He even took pictures of me while I modeled the outfits for him. By the time I turned 9 years old, he and my mom agreed I was old enough to go on a trip with him to visit his parents. When we arrived, Grandma spoiled me with a special dinner and then tucked me into a warm, comfortable bed. I couldn't fall asleep, though, because I felt a sense of unease. Someone was standing outside my room, watching me. I closed my eyes and pretended to be dreaming.
4: Angie? Are you asleep? You look so peaceful sleeping there. I'm having trouble going to bed. Lying next to you makes me sleepier than ever. Your skin is so soft. You'll always be my soft, innocent little girl. What's wrong?
3: Daddy?
4: Oh, hey, I was just tucking you in. It's getting late, princess. Try to get some sleep, okay?
1: I tried to sleep through the ordeal, but I knew what happened wasn't normal. I blamed myself for whatever I might have done to invite my dad's abuse. The nightmare of the trip lasted an entire week. And then I returned home to Mama. While Dad abused me physically, she harmed me mentally.
2: Your teacher called me today. Angie, did you hear me? Your teacher called me.
3: Okay.
2: She said you're behind the other children in reading.
3: I try my best.
2: You need to try harder. All you do is lie around watching TV. The Brady Bunch.
3: At least the Bradys are nice to each other.
2: Don't bring up the past. Your father and I aren't together anymore. We're not fighting anymore.
3: What about your boyfriend? He drinks and yells, just like Dad.
2: If you can't concentrate, go to the library or stay after school. You need to do better in school, Mommy.
3: I told you, I'm trying my best. Why can't you leave me alone?
2: All right, if that's what you want.
3: What do you mean?
2: Well, you're in luck. Your father's planning to take you on another vacation soon.
3: What?
2: That's right. A 2-week-long trip to see his parents, just like last year.
3: No. No!
2: Might as well pack your bags now.
3: No! I won't go! I won't!
1: I never went on that second trip with Dad, thank goodness. And I didn't feel comfortable at home with Mom and her toxic boyfriends. After a long pattern of screaming fights and unpredictable behavior, my mom gained a reputation for being unstable. Guess who paid the price for that?
5: Hey, fatty!
3: Leave me alone. I'm trying to read.
5: Didn't know you know how.
3: I try my best.
5: Girls like you aren't built for reading.
2: Hey, punk! Stop teasing my baby!
5: Hear that? Baby?

0: Your crazy mom's here to protect you.
1: What's your name? I will call your mother.
0: My mom's too busy being normal.
2: Mom, you're not helping. Just go home, please.
3: Mom's encounter with my bullies only made things worse. At school and at home, I couldn't find a break. Mom told me to try going to church, but she wouldn't go with me. I liked the idea of God watching over me, but I knew nothing about him. To me, he was just an abstraction. Then, my grandma on my mother's side, who lived in Maine in the US, invited us to stay with her for spring break. Of course, I was overjoyed by the chance to escape to a new environment.
4: What was your favorite part of the trip, Angelita?
2: I can't pick one thing. I love the park and the mountains. I love America. But I miss Luna so much. I can't wait to hold her. I don't know whether I'm sad to go home or happy.
5: Angela, we didn't want to tell you at first. We know you love Luna, but our country is having a lot of problems right now. We're going to live in the United States from now on. It's safer here.
2: But I promised Luna we'd only be gone for 2 weeks. She would think I lied to her.
5: You didn't lie to her. Not on purpose. Your grandma and I hid the truth because we knew you'd react this way.
4: I thought you were sad in Panama. Kids made fun of you.
2: For all I know, American kids will be just as mean. I'm as ugly here as I was in Panama.
4: You're not ugly, Angelita. Give the United States a chance. School starts next week.
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3: I felt so guilty, as though I abandoned my dog. Still, I hoped that a change of environment would improve my life. Then I learned that people are mostly the same, no matter where you go.
7: Okay, settle down. I hope everyone had a nice break. You may have noticed that we have a new student, Angela from Panama. Angela, would you stand up and say something about yourself and where you came from?
2: Huh?
7: Stand up and talk to us. Do you speak English?
2: No speak. Can I go... bathroom?
7: Class, come on, you're in sixth grade and you're acting like kindergartners. What's so funny about going to the bathroom? We all do it.
3: I couldn't speak English, so the kids at school bullied me for that, on top of my weight. At least I found a new friend, Jenny. She took me under her wing and helped me practice my English. After a few years, I could speak like a native. Jenny also helped me out with guys and introduced me to alcohol, along with a few other things.
8: Hey, Angela. Jenny, want in on this?
2: Smoking pot again, Brandon? That stuff will rot your brain.
9: Sorry I asked. No thank you would suffice.
2: I'm tired of dating a pothead. I'm going to sit over there and pretend I don't know you. Then maybe I'll meet a more mature boyfriend.
8: Good luck with that. You sound like a child. Keep an eye on her, Jenny. I think she's had a few. She's acting like a weirdo.
10: Are you having fun, Ange?
2: No, this party stinks. There aren't any cute boys here.
10: What about your boyfriend? Oh, never mind. Hey, I got something new to try. Check out what I got in the bag.
2: What is that?
10: It's heroin.
2: You're joking. I'm afraid of needles.
10: Oh, no need for that. Just snort it.
2: That's wild.
10: Your turn.
3: I looked at Jenny and saw a look of relief and freedom in her eyes. I wanted the same for myself, so I snorted a line and went back for more. When sober, I saw myself as ugly and awkward. Drinking and using drugs gave me the confidence to flirt with guys. I loved making my boyfriend jealous.
8: You came here with me, remember?
2: You're embarrassing me. Always going to the bathroom to smoke? It's so obvious.
8: It's just weed. What about your drinking? And cheating on me? Don't think I don't know things.
2: People tell lies about me. Who are you going to believe? Your own girlfriend or a bunch of liars?
8: You're a piece of work, Ange. You know that? I'm done.
2: What do you mean, done?
8: I'm done. I'm breaking up. Bye.
2: Can you at least give me a ride home?
8: No.
3: When I drove myself home from the bar that night, drunk, I ran a red light and collided with another vehicle. Instead of feeling lucky to be alive, I found myself with a new criminal record, a DUI. Brandon wouldn't respond to my calls, and I could no longer drive to pick up drugs. At this point, I needed 3 to 5 bags of heroin just to feel normal. So I tried to trick my mom into driving me to my dealers.
11: I said no.
2: Please, Mom.
11: Angela, this is the third time this week you asked me to drive to the slums to pick up something for school from a friend. I'm not buying it.
2: You're the one always telling me to get my grades up.
11: It's Friday night. You're failing your junior year. Now, all of a sudden, you need cliff notes on Macbeth? Name one character from that play.
2: Macbeth?
11: Very funny. Now stop the lies. We both know you're going to that neighborhood to get drugs. No one from your school lives there.
2: Yes, they do!
11: You put those plates down.
12: Angela! Stop acting crazy!
3: Since my mom wouldn't help me, I drove illegally and continued to drink and use drugs. I stole jewelry from my mom and my grandma and pawned it to feed my addiction. Time slipped away until I was in my early 20s and unable to get out of bed without heroin. My grandma recommended that I start going to a methadone clinic. She also told me about a job opening as a waitress at a diner, which sounded perfect for me. I could finally see a bit of hope for a better future, but my drinking and body image issues continued to hold me back. I stopped using heroin or other drugs, but I still felt the need to drink for that escape and confidence boost. One night, after a date at a nightclub, I found myself lying by the side of the road.
2: Where am I? Dave? Where's Dave? Did he just leave me here? Where's my car? Oh, there it is. If I can just walk over to it. Hey, there's the nightclub. My house is less than a mile away. Here we go. Just stay cool, Angie. What was that? Maybe I should pull over and take a nap.
3: A police officer saw me swerving all over the place. He pulled me over and I failed the sobriety test. Now I had a second DUI on my record. When news got back to my work, the manager called me in for a meeting.
13: Angela, when you're on, you're on. You're friendly with the customers, you're great at upselling, and we see the potential for more responsibilities and maybe a promotion to shift supervisor.
3: Really?
13: In time, maybe. Not yet. I called you in because there's been some concern about substance abuse. We're aware of your recent car accident, and some other team members mentioned you coming in late or asking them to switch at the last minute. They've also noticed a difference in your appearance. They said you look like a walking skeleton.
2: That has nothing to do with drugs. I used to be chubby, so I watch what I eat.
13: We're glad you're okay now. But we need you to keep your head in the game.
2: I promise. Things will be different. My last accident opened my eyes and...
13: Unfortunately, a promise isn't a guarantee. We're going to keep you as a server, but we need you to take a 6-week leave of absence.
2: Like, vacation?
13: Well, no. During your leave, you'll be required to participate in a rehabilitation program. I know a center in town that offers 12-step programs in alcohol abuse, substance abuse, and eating disorders. It's nothing to be ashamed of. If you go, you'll see that many people have been where you are now. You can get better.
2: Without work, I had plenty of time in my schedule to attend recovery meetings. I focused on my alcohol abuse and my disordered eating. At meetings, I noticed a focus on a higher power. This opened the door to seeing God in a different way. Not just as an abstract figurehead, but as a father who could listen to my problems and guide me. If any of you lack wisdom, let him ask of God that giveth to all men liberally and upbraideth not, and it shall be given him. Then, on my way to a meeting, just as I thought my life was turning around for the better, I got another nasty surprise.
14: Where are you going so fast?
2: I'm sorry, officer. I know I'm not supposed to drive. My mom couldn't take me today, and I have to go to these recovery meetings or I'll lose my job. I'm really sorry.
14: All right. Look, I understand. I know some good people in recovery. Congratulations on taking the first step.
2: I appreciated the officer's compassion. As a consequence for driving illegally, the court sentenced me to 200 hours of community service at a local church. I had to transcribe church recordings for their website. As I listened, I started paying attention.
15: We all look different, and sometimes that bothers us. Sometimes we look at someone who seems to be getting all the attention and think, why can't I look like that? It's not fair. I'm just as nice as her. But she'll get more chances in life all because of how she looks. It's true that some people are treated unfairly because of how they look. But God loves all of us equally. And He created us for a reason, looks included. The Bible says, I will praise thee, for I am fearfully and wonderfully made. Marvelous are thy works, and that my soul knoweth right well. Think about that for a moment, ladies. You were fearfully and wonderfully made. No matter what people say, you're God's masterpiece. For we are His workmanship, created in Christ Jesus unto good works, which God hath before ordained that we should walk in them.
16: How's the labeling going? Sorry, did I startle you?
2: You sound just like the woman on the CD.
16: Oh, isn't that funny? That's me. You're listening to one of the talks I gave at our last women's retreat.
2: You sound like you're talking directly to me. The body image issues, I'm going through the same thing right now.
16: Our culture always pushes appearances over inner beauty. A lot of women get sick trying to look perfect when they need to focus on what's inside.
2: I'm finally starting to get my priorities straight, but I slip up a lot. I've been gaining weight in recovery. One of my old friends saw me and asked if I was pregnant.
16: That must have hurt.
2: Oh, it did.
16: You look healthy to me. Not overweight, just healthy. I guess people aren't used to seeing you that way.
2: You're focusing on the positive. I like that.
16: You can get more of that if you join us for church.
2: Are you sure I'll be welcome?
16: Our women's group would love to have you. You can come here for more than community service. Everyone's welcome at church.
2: I started attending church every Sunday, then on Wednesdays too. I started becoming more attentive to God's messages, and when I did, the loud, overwhelming doubts in my head became more like whispers. I continued attending long after completing my community service requirements. Meanwhile, I returned to work at the diner while continuing to attend 12-step meetings. Now that God was playing a more active role in my life, I considered taking the most important step in my life.
16: What do you mean you're not sure God would accept you?
2: I was a jerk when I was younger. I stole and I lied to get drugs. I drove drunk and put others in danger. When I look at people in church, I don't see that level of sin.
16: That's because God transformed that sin and made it clean. I promise you, no one can tell what you've done just by looking at you. There is therefore now no condemnation to them which are in Christ Jesus, who walk not after the flesh, but after the Spirit.
2: How can I know for sure whether or not I'm in Christ?
16: You've already admitted that you've sinned. We all have. And you know that Jesus Christ died on the cross to pay for those sins.
2: Yes. So what's the next step?
16: Keep attending church. Keep listening to what the pastor says. Keep reading the Bible. God's word says, if thou shalt confess with thy mouth the Lord Jesus, and shalt believe in thine heart that God hath raised him from the dead, thou shalt be saved. Let's pray together about it right now.
2: We prayed together, and I believed in Jesus. I received him as my Lord and Savior. As my faith deepened, I realized I needed to do something important to grow closer to God. Just as he forgave me for my sins, I needed to forgive those in my life who'd brought me pain. So, for my next vacation, I booked a plane to Panama to visit my father.
7: Angela!
2: Hello, Father.
7: I thought you were dead. Your mother told me about your car accident, but she didn't follow up, and I would have written...
2: It's okay. I forgive you.
7: Can I have a hug?
2: I'm sorry, Father. I'm not there. I forgive you for the past, but I can't forget the pain. If I hug you, I'll remember, well, how you used to touch me when I was little.
7: Oh, Ange, I'm so sorry. I was sick. I was a disgusting drunk.
2: So was I. Not in Panama, but later in America. I got into that accident because I was drunk.
7: It's all my fault.
2: Abuse and trauma, it's like a curse. I received Christ as my savior to break that curse. And you can too. I can help you.
7: You still want me in your life?
2: I do, but I have to be careful. We can only meet in public, and if I ever have children, you can never be alone with them.
7: I understand. I deserve that.
2: God gave me much more than I could ever deserve. And he can do the same for you, Father. After visiting Panama, I felt ready to start a family of my own. I finally trusted myself to raise a child with a foundation of love through Christ. Through 12-step recovery meetings, I met a man named Sam, who had been through some of the same struggles. Shared experiences and a shared faith helped us understand each other like no one else could. A few years later, we married, and the Lord soon blessed us with a baby boy. If the Son, therefore, shall make you free, ye shall be free indeed.
6: Are you tired of patterns that keep you stuck in a life of pain? Like Angela, you can start over again. Be born again if you repent of your sins and believe on the Lord Jesus Christ as Savior. God's word tells us, if thou shalt confess with thy mouth the Lord Jesus and shalt believe in thine heart that God hath raised him from the dead, thou shalt be saved. For with the heart man believeth unto righteousness, and with the mouth confession is made unto salvation. Listening friend, if you understand what this salvation means, that Jesus saves, and you want to trust in him as your personal Savior, you can, as an act of faith, just talk to God. There are no special words, but if you'd like help, maybe you can pray something like, God, I know that I'm a sinner, and I know that because of my sin, I deserve to be eternally separated from you. Even though I do not deserve it, thank you for loving me and providing the sacrifice for my sins through the death and resurrection of Jesus Christ. I believe that Jesus died for my sins, and I trust in him alone to save me. 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Thank you, Jesus, for saving me. 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So, until next time, unless our Lord returns before then, I'm Timothy Gregory reminding you that the doors to Pacific Garden Mission are open night and day. 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
2: Where we're going to be. Amen. I appreciate that good presentation. And stirred up, man. Ready to get going tonight. We're going to have a good time. Looking forward to hauling Layton and Luther out that way. We're not headed to the bush, but at least we're in Alaska. Amen. We'll be on the road system, about a 3-hour drive, I think it is, south of Anchorage. Did y'all drive it? You did. Okay. We'll fly it on the way down, and we'll drive it on the way back up, see a little bit of scenery. I like seeing countryside. I like driving through a place. I like going to flea markets, bazaars, open, yeah, all that. You can just feel, you can get the vibes of a place and a people and just kind of get your finger on it. Folks, just keep driving in. We need to go ahead and sing a few more songs. It takes a while to get through the mud. I sure am glad for you. Mark chapter 9 is where we're going to be tonight. Love you, church family. Always good to see you. Keep praying for us. Pray that we'll be able to be a blessing. Once we pull out tonight, Brother Force texted me today and asked if we were over there just yet. And I'm going to give a call to our guy out there in Unalakleet, Brother Manda, and visit with him a little bit while we're on the road. Remember, that's the gentleman that he and his wife came, and he ended up getting saved that last night of the revival meeting, and he was there again. They caught us some fresh fish this last time when we were out there in the summer. The stuff that you ate at Navajo Land actually came from he and Miss Ida and from their commercial fishing nets, and so that was a real blessing and a great time. I'm burden for that area, church family. When I see anything from Alaska, from Guyana, from our reservation, boy, whew, it just gets a hold of me. And the field is the world. There are souls everywhere and every place. They're just as valuable, but some places just tweak the heart, and boy, that gets a hold of me. And I pray that God will let us send some out from here. Some of our young men and young ladies, they'll stay right here on the reservation. Some will go to other places around this country, around the world, and by God's grace, we'll get to send some out to Alaska as well. That'd be tremendous. And we need to get something going with those Athabascans. Our relatives got nothing, man. No, not a single independent Baptist church among those Athabascan folk. They got a few buildings, I think it's over there in Fort Yukon and so on, but nobody pastoring them. And that really is, boy, that's a heavy burden on my heart. See God do something there. So I want you to pray. I want you to pray for the Wassons. And I tell you, say, man, what do we need to do to be able to support them? Just got to buy faith, increase that faith promise missions commitment, and give what you already committed to. And that enables the church to take on more missionary families. So at the missions conference, you'll have one that you don't support and then one that you already do, Brother Corley. And then, of course, you have this good family to be able to consider bringing on as well. And I want you to pray about that. Pray what God wants you to do in order to impact the cause of missions and spreading the gospel around the world. All right, you had plenty of time. Did you find your place in Mark chapter 9? All right, let's do this. Since you've been sitting a while, let's stand up one more time. One more time, Mark chapter 9. And we're going to read verse number 14, Mark chapter 9, verse 14. Now, the first part of this chapter, Jesus, Peter, James, and John just went up into a mountain. We call it the Mount of Transfiguration. They saw a glorified appearance of Jesus Christ. It was incredible. It was an amazing mountaintop moment for Jesus, for three of his disciples. But what I'm about to read to you is when Jesus and those three disciples left the mountaintop, they came back down into the valley. And I want you to see what was waiting for them in that valley. Verse number 14, the Bible says, and when he came to his disciples, you say, I thought the disciples were with him. No, just three. So there's another nine that are down below. But multitude about them and the scribes questioning them. And straightway all the people, when they beheld him, were greatly amazed, and running to him, saluted him. They were surprised to see him. Well, that interests me. When I read Scripture, I see a comparison between Jesus and Moses. How both came down from a mountain to the amazement of the people. Remember in Exodus 32, when Moses was atop the mountain, they said, "We wot not what happened to this Moses." They weren't expecting him to come down. And in similar fashion, Jesus comes down the mountain, surprises these people. Both Jesus and Moses came down a mountain with a glow on them. I can't help but imagine that Jesus still had a little bit of glow from that glorified appearance on his countenance as he comes down the mountain. There was something about him when he came down. I don't know if it was amazement that he was there. I don't know if it was amazement as they viewed his countenance, but there's something to the way that the people responded when Jesus showed up in the valley. They both came down a mountain, and you know what they found when they got there? Confusion, perplexity. When Moses came down from the mountain, man, it was the noise of war. Remember, it was people that were confused about who was, and they were worshiping a golden calf. And Jesus comes down the mountain, and what is it? There's a question. There's questioning of his disciples and the power of Jesus because they were unable to perform a miracle on a demoniac boy. Look what the Bible says in verse 16. And he asked the scribes, "What question ye with them?" It's like Jesus came and said, "Hey, why don't you quit asking them? Let me answer your questions." All right, you can be seated. I don't know if you'll make it all the way to verse 29. Your knees might give out on you. So there's Jesus' comparison to Moses. And look what happens in verse 17. And one of the multitude answered and said, "Master, I have brought unto thee my son, which hath a dumb spirit." Meaning there was a spirit that had taken up residence in this son that was causing him to not be able to speak. By the way, not being able to open your mouth and speak is typically and always in your Bible a sign of some demonic activity. You know, the devil, he doesn't want any of us to speak. We heard about giving the gospel and vocalizing the truth this morning from Brother Wasson. Mark it down. The devil would like to silence. He would like to dumb the mouths of believers so that we don't speak up. And when you struggle to give the gospel and to speak up and tell somebody about Jesus, mark it down, it's the devil at work in your life. So there was a dumb spirit. And wheresoever he taketh him, he teareth him. He teareth him. And he foameth and gnasheth with his teeth and pineth away. I imagine this young man with just skin plastered on top of bone, pining away. "And I spake to thy disciples, and they that they should cast him out, and they could not. And he answereth him and saith, O faithless generation, how long shall I be with you? How long shall I suffer you? Bring him unto me. And they brought him unto him, and when he saw him, straightway the spirit tear him. And he fell on the ground and wallowed foaming. And he asked his father, How long is it ago since this came unto him? And he said, Of a child. You know, the devil tries to get to work real early in somebody's life. He doesn't wait till you're 18. He doesn't wait till you can think everything out. He doesn't wait till you've got a little bit of scripture underneath your belt. The devil is nasty, and the devil is mean, and the devil is heartless, and he comes out after even the youngest of our children. He said he's been dealing with this since he was a little child. It says, and oftentimes it hath cast him into the fire. There will be times he's walking along, he'll jump into the fire. And into the waters to destroy him. Sometimes he would try to drown himself. Could you imagine living with this and living like this? But if thou canst do anything, have compassion on us and help us. We saw Jesus' comparison to Moses. I want you to see Jesus' compassion on the multitudes. He said, have compassion on us And certainly, Jesus had compassion on the bewildered father, on the bewitched son, and he'll have compassion on the beseeching disciples here in a little bit. Jesus said unto him, if thou canst believe, all things are possible to him that believeth. And straightway the father of the child cried out and said with tears, Lord, I believe, help thou mine unbelief. When Jesus saw that the people came running together, he rebuked the foul spirit, saying unto him, thou dumb and deaf spirit, I charge thee, come out of him, and enter no more into him. And the spirit cried and rent him sore, and came out of him. And he was as one dead. That's typically where sin will leave you. It'll rip you up. It'll torture you. It'll leave you in such a state that people think there's no hope for them. They must be dead. Insomuch that many said, he is dead. Anybody ever look at you and say, yeah, he's not going to make it. She's not going to make it. Oh, they'll be dead in 12 months. Oh, they're just like everybody else. They're just like so-and-so, and they're just like so-and-so. They looked at you, and while you were still breathing, people thought there was no hope for you. That's where this boy was. And they said, oh, he'll be dead. And Jesus took him by the hand. Do you remember the day Jesus took you by the hand when everybody else thought you were dead, but Jesus knew better and was still willing to reach out and touch you and change you? He grabbed his hand and lifted him up, and he arose. And when he was coming to the house, his disciples asked him privately, why could not we cast him out? And he said unto them, this kind can come forth by nothing but by prayer and fasting. So we see Jesus' comparison to Moses, Jesus' compassion on the multitudes, but then there's Jesus' conviction of the disciples over what? Over something that was missing in their life. When those disciples looked at Jesus, they saw that Jesus had something that they were missing, which enabled him to do something that they couldn't do. Can you imagine how embarrassing this might be? The disciples, prior to this episode, they had cast devils out of people. They had healed the sick prior to this episode. And yet something took place where they brought this demoniac boy to them, the nine. No matter what they tried, they could not help this boy. Have you ever been there? You ever been faced with a situation where you wanted to help somebody, where you wanted to make a difference, you wanted to make a change, but there was something missing, and you thought to yourself, what's wrong with me? What's wrong with what I'm saying? What's wrong with what I'm doing? Why is it, no matter how much it is in my heart that I want to help, that I want to make a difference, and I can't? It's not that I won't. It's not that I'm not willing to, but there's something missing in me that's hindering me from being able to help that person. You ever been there? Well, I've been there time and again. And that's where the disciples came to, and they came to Jesus privately because it's embarrassing. They were embarrassed, and they said, Lord, what are we missing? Why couldn't we cast him out? What is it you have that we don't, that caused us to embarrass ourselves and really to embarrass you? Isn't it frustrating when there's something missing? Come on. Sunday morning and the shoe fairy showed up and scrambled all the kids' shoes together. Isn't it frustrating when one shoe's missing from another? Isn't it frustrating when one child is missing from your family? One ingredient that you need to really make this recipe work, but it's missing. Come on, you're about to jump into this job and you're trying to get everything together and there's a tool missing. I've got a DeWalt socket set at my house, and it doesn't matter how hard I try. It doesn't matter how violently I threaten. Sockets still go missing from my socket set. I'm not bitter about it. I'm okay, all right? But you pray for me. It's a daily battle. I've got that root of bitterness. But I think it's true, isn't it, boy? I'm still looking for my half-inch drive. I'm looking at that and I think, that should be there. There's an empty space. It's frustrating when you know something should be there and could be there, but for one reason or another, it's missing. Now, you ever sat down and done a puzzle? I asked this morning, I guess there's not that many puzzle people around here. But me and the Wassons are, amen? We're puzzle people. And And Lisa's a puzzle person. I saw her raise her hand. Brother Nate's a puzzle person. Anybody else do puzzles now that you know it's cool to do puzzles? Okay, all right, we got the puzzle pro over here. That's how she keeps her fingers nimble for all that cooking and all that fried bread. I like doing puzzles. I don't have as much patience as I used to or time to really sit down and do those puzzles, but I like doing puzzles. I like doing scenery puzzles. I like those Thomas Kincaid puzzles that has the beautiful house or a lake or a stream or something really lovely like that. I like doing those puzzles. But how many of you have ever sat down and done a puzzle and you're just about to the end and you realize there's pieces missing? Been there. And I struggle in my spirit even to bring this illustration to you. Because you put in all this work. I mean, maybe it was 500 pieces. Maybe it was 1,000. Maybe it was 5,000 pieces. And I mean, your eyes are bloodshot. And you've done all the work you can to get it together. Only to find that there's a few pieces missing. You know that it's going to be a beautiful scene. You saw the box. Oh, that's going to look so nice. I'm going to frame that. I'm going to put it up at the house. I'm going to enjoy it. I'm going to take a picture and show everybody this beautiful scene. You know what it's supposed to look like. And then as you view it, you see the pieces missing. You know, that's the same. That really is the similarity to what we face in our Christian life, isn't it? There are a lot of pieces that need to be put together to become the Christian and the person we ought to be for the Lord. To be the we want to be the father or the mother or the son or the daughter or the husband or the wife or the grandpa or whatever it is. There are a lot of pieces that we try to put together, and we learn when we come to church, I need to put this piece here and this there, and this is going to make a beautiful picture. You say, what should the picture of our life show? If all the pieces got put together, what should the picture of my life show forth? It ought to show forth the image of Jesus Christ. We ought to be like Him. All the pieces we're putting together is not to be like somebody in Hollywood, not to be like somebody on the television, not to be like somebody in Nashville. All the pieces we're putting together is because we want to put together an image that shows Jesus to everyone that looks our direction. But unfortunately, so many times, there are pieces missing that mess up the picture. And here are these disciples. If that's you, if you faced that, if you've come to to a point and place in your life where you say, I'm trying to do right, I'm trying to get something done, I'm trying to make a difference, what am I missing? I want to give you three realities from our text that may help you identify what's missing. What's missing in your life that could be hindering you from helping somebody else, that could be hindering you from getting victory. And truly, these poor disciples, they were embarrassed because they had failed. You ever been there? You ever tried to do something good and you just absolutely blew it? And you were too embarrassed to really even approach it, but man, I respect these disciples because they talked about it. Most of us, when we fail, we don't want to talk about it. We want to act like it didn't happen. We want to act like everything's okay. Sweep it under the rug. Act like the failure never took place. But I have some respect for these disciples. Yes, they failed to help that boy. But at least they had the humility to come back to Jesus and say, Lord, what's wrong with us? What's missing? When was the last time you got down at the altar and said, God, what am I missing? What's missing in my life? And you may have a lot of the pieces of the puzzle together. Some of you have been saved a good number of years. I've met people that have been saved decades, 10, 20, 30, and 40 years. But it doesn't matter how long you've been saved. I think if we come back to the picture, if we're really humble and we're really honest, we can all find some pieces that are missing, that are hindering us from being the Christian or the success in the Christian life that we ought to be. Do you find yourself losing certain battles and failing? Have you ever said, why can't I win the battle, the flesh battle? Jesus, you resisted the temptations. Why do I always give in to the temptations? What am I missing? Maybe that's where you are. You're just sick and tired of some sin in your life that even when you try to resist it, you just keep failing. What am I missing that would help me finally say no to those temptations and not give in to those sins? Are you missing something in the flesh battle? What am I missing to win the friends battle? How about the friends battle? A lot of us battle with who we associate with. No, I shouldn't spend time with them, and I know I shouldn't be around them, but every time they come around, I can't tell them no, and I have a hard time saying no. You're losing the friends battle. There's something missing. Well, it's impossible. No, it's possible. Jesus showed the disciples it was possible. It's possible for you to win that battle. What about the finances battle? No matter how hard I try to get my finances in order and the way that they ought to be, it just seems like I keep on making dumb mistakes with my money. The finances battle. What about the fear battle? Say, are you telling me that the reason I'm losing is because something's missing? I'm telling you that the reason you're losing is most definitely because there's something that's missing. And I'm preaching to two groups of people tonight. Either you know what's missing, you know what's missing, and you're choosing to allow it to go missing and living with the frustration of it. And there's another group that you know something's missing, but you don't know what it is, and you actually want that victory. I want to help you tonight. Number one, here's the first reality, and I have three of them for you, three of them. And we'll go fast if you listen fast. Ready? Because I got to go to Alaska anyways. I got to get these boys to their hotel room so they can rest and not scare all those poor Alaskans up there. Number one, in this passage, we see the reality of spiritual contrasts. The reality of spiritual contrasts. Church family, we cannot expect to always live on the mountaintop. The reason some people fail is because they're upset when things don't go right in their life. They just want to live on the mountaintop all the time, want the sun to shine all the time. They want to live a life where they're never sick, where their job is easy and pays a lot of money, and their boss loves them, and the kids always behave, and the pastor never preaches on their sin. Are you starting to catch this? They're wanting something that doesn't exist. If you want to live in a perfect environment, you're between 6 and 10,000 years late. There were two people that got one of those, and they really messed it up. And guess what? If your life was perfect, if my life was perfect, you know what we'd do? We'd mess it up too. I'm just telling you this. There's a reality of spiritual contrast. In your life, you will experience mountaintops, but you will also experience valleys. We see that in this passage. The first half of the chapter, they're on a mountaintop. The next half of the chapter, they're in a valley with a demon-possessed child, and they are watching his excruciating condition, dealing with the jeering, the questioning scribes, and the doubt of a man that's been impacted by someone else's failure. Praise God for the mountains, but know this, it's not realistic to expect every day to be a mountaintop day. That's why we do not preach a health and a health, wealth, and prosperity gospel. You go in some of these places, oh, you just live for God. God's going to take care of everything for you. Everything's going to be good. You're going to have a lot of money, and you're going to do this. That's why people watch them on TV. They love they love the aroma of those lies. The problem is they're lies. The truth is what your Bible teaches us, right? Your Bible says that the rain falls on the just and the unjust, and the sun shines on the evil and the good, that we all face mountaintops, but we also face the valleys. Boast not thyself of tomorrow, for thou knowest not what a day may bring forth. These men were not ready for what that day brought forth. You have no idea how far away you are from the next valley. You could be one day away from a phone call that changes your life forever. You could be 6 months away from a cancer diagnosis. You could be weeks away from marrying somebody that you love. Are you saying that's going to happen, Pastor? No, I'm just saying the reality is we don't know what tomorrow's going to bring. So you say, well, what does that mean for me right now? It means you better be ready. You better be ready for when those moments come, for when those demon-possessed moments come. You don't know who you're going to need to help tomorrow. And if you don't have a walk with God now, when the moment comes, you won't be ready for it. You won't have that power with God. You won't have that legitimacy in your walk with Him that you could approach Him and be empowered to do what's necessary to help the ones that you love. We had a young man come and visit who used to be here at the church. He visited just today. I spoke to him out in the parking lot. Looked terrible. When he left here, he was wearing a shirt and tie and he was happy. A little bit of time in the world and he looks like that young man. Looks like he's a dead man walking. And he said, well, I'm just trying to help my family. That's all I care about. I just want to be good to my family, be there for my family. And you know what I told him? I said, you can't. I said, Pastor, don't you want to be there for your family? Yeah, here's the problem. I can't. All right, you ready for the rest of it? You're waiting for the rest of it. I can't, but God can through me. I can be there for my family, but it'll be God's strength that enables it. I can be a good husband, but not on my own. It has to be God in me and through me, enabling me to do that. And there's a lot of people that are trying to do good things, but they are missing Jesus. They are missing obedience to the Bible. They are missing Holy Spirit fullness and power, and it's causing them to fail even when they try to do good things. And I'm just saying, you don't know what's ahead of you. You don't know what tomorrow, next week, or 6 months, and that doesn't mean you need to stay up all night scared and afraid. Oh man, oh, pastor's talking about a phone call tomorrow. Don't turn your phone off tomorrow because I said something about a phone call coming tomorrow. But here's where it comes to. Let it impact your walk with God today. Don't be casual in your walk with the Lord. Don't be casual in your Christian growth because you never know who's going to need you on tomorrow. These men should have already been praying and fasting on that level. The reason Jesus could help that young man is because he prayed and fasted all the time. It was a part of his lifestyle. Man, I'm telling you, I go to some of these places and you see these preachers and they get up and they preach against sin and they're like 600 pounds. And I look at that guy and I said, man, gluttony's still a sin. You're going to take that guy seriously. Like, have you ever read in the Bible where it talks about fasting? You know that guy's not praying and fasting. I'm just saying, there's going to be some people he can't help. I'm not trying to be mean. I understand some people have conditions and whatnot, but I'm a little bit past all these preachers making jokes about being rotund. Right, oh, you want a fat cow or a skinny cow? How about a healthy cow, sir? Amen? A healthy one. These men were not ready. Bible says, for he maketh the sun to rise on the evil and the good and sendeth the rain on the just and the unjust. Matthew chapter 7, there was a man that built his house on the rock and a man that built his house on the sand. Bible says the rain descended and the floods came and the winds blew and beat upon that house. Which house? Both of them. Both of them. But one knew the rains and the floods were coming. So one was wise enough to build his house on the rock so his life didn't fall apart. I'm just saying, you want to help people? There is a reality of spiritual contrast. There will be mountains, there will be valleys, and we need to maintain a walk with God and a spirituality and a strength so that whatever kind of day comes tomorrow, you and I are ready for it because we did what we were supposed to do today in our walk with the Lord. Moving along, secondly, the reality of spiritual contrast. It's not always going to be mountains, not always going to be valleys. Secondly, in our text, we see the reality of spiritual conflict. The Bible says in Ephesians 6:12, for we wrestle not against flesh and blood, but against principalities, against powers, against the rulers of the darkness of this world, against spiritual wickedness in high places. We are in a spiritual battle. It's warfare. I had a fellow the other day, I was talking about our Bible college students there in Arlington, and I told him, I said, those are our soldiers. And he said, no, they're not, they're young adults. And I said, no, they're not, they're soldiers. See, the Bible uses that comparison. Paul uses that comparison. Paul, perhaps more than any other preacher in his day, was acutely attuned to the fact that there was spiritual warfare taking place. And I want you to know this, there are demons and devils fighting all around you and fighting all around me. There is a fourth dimension. It's called the spirit realm. You and I can't see it with our temporal eyes, but mark my words, there are demons and there are angels and there is a spirit realm and there is a Satan who sends out his demons to do his bidding and to do his work. Here's the thing about the devil, he can't be everywhere at the same time like God can. So he has to sick a demon on you. So when people say, oh, the devil's really fighting me. Well, Like, I love you, but you're probably not big enough potatoes for him to mess with personally. It's probably somebody else that he sent to mess with you that's battling you. But I'm glad you're aware of it. One of the things I enjoy about being on the reservation that is difficult sometimes when you get out into regular culture, I don't know what regular culture is anymore these days, I suppose, but I don't have to convince people on our reservation that they're like, we know that. Understand that there are spiritual beings. You don't have to convince anybody of that here. Now, there are places in the world you go where you start talking about devils and demons, spiritual warfare, and they'll laugh at you. Oh, you mean that little red fellow with his horns and his little forked tail and his pitchfork? Yeah, I bought my kids a costume of that last year. They think it's funny. They think it's just something light. They're the people that want to decorate their houses with all kinds of ghouls and goblins. It's just weird stuff. I'm just telling you this. There is a real battle going on right now for your life. And for the life of the people that you will come into contact with. And it's high time that we quit treating life like it's some kind of Disneyland visit, but realize that this is a real spiritual battle, and we are going to have to fight for every inch we get when it comes to our minds, when it comes to our families, when it comes to raising up our children, when it comes to being clean. We're going to have to be willing to fight. Demonism is still very active today. And when does he go after him? When did he go after this boy? How long had he been battling with this demonism? Since he was a child. The devil takes his heaviest shots. Listen to me, young people. He takes some of his heaviest shots when you're in your youth, because you have the least amount of experience and the least amount of time to have walked with God and develop a defense. So he will come after you hard. He wants our children, and he's getting children all around this nation. He's getting them with drugs, he's getting pornography, and he's getting them with worldliness, and he's getting them with the cares of this world, and he's getting them with money, he's getting them with worldly music, he's getting them with all kinds of things. The devil's after our kids. In Matthew 15, there was another woman. She came and she had a daughter that was a demoniac. You remember that? She came and begged the Lord. She said, would you please help my daughter? And in our text, you know what we find? Young people, just be aware of this. Be aware of this. That when you're losing the spiritual battle, it doesn't just hurt you. It hurts your parents and your family. Where's the pain coming from here? Yes, my heart is broken for what this boy is dealing with. Can you imagine being his dad? Can you imagine everywhere he goes? Oh, your son's over there trying to drown himself again. Could you imagine night and day having a hard time going to sleep? If you've ever taken care of somebody with dementia, you kind of have a sense of what this is like. You're afraid they're going to hurt themselves. You're afraid to leave them alone. You've kind of got to watch them. They don't sleep on a normal sleep schedule, and it's just very hard.

And here's this young man, his family struggling, and he cures the, Jesus cured this boy, but he looked dead to the eyes of everyone else. They thought, man, is he going to make it? There are other people in the Bible. Jonah corrected course, but it nearly killed him too in the belly of a whale. Jacob corrected course, but he walked with a limp for the rest of his life because of fighting and wrestling with God. Peter corrected course, but he nearly defected as a disciple. Remember, Jesus told Peter, he said, Satan hath desired to have you, to sift you as wheat. He said, the devil's coming after you, and I'm just here to, I'm not trying to scare you. We don't have to be afraid, because greater is he that's in us than he that's in the world. Satan is a defeated foe. He's on his way to hell. He's on his way to the lake of fire for all eternity. That's where he ends up. But he's not in the lake of fire yet. So until he gets chained up there, we need to be awake to the spiritual battle that's going on around us. There is the reality of spiritual contrasts, mountaintops and valleys. The reality of spiritual conflict. It is a battle. You are in for a fight. You won't win if you don't fight. How you win a football game unless you take the field and play? How you win a fight if you don't put the gloves on and throw some punches? How are you going to win in this spiritual realm if you don't pick up a sword and fight back? Thirdly, and finally, there's the reality of spiritual capitulation. I had to find a word with a C, so excuse the word. The reality of spiritual contrast, the reality of spiritual conflict, the reality of spiritual capitulation. Before you ask, that's just talking about failure, falling apart. The reality is that we do fail, don't we? The reality is that sometimes we face situations and we want to help, we want to do something, and it just seems like we can't. But here's the reality about spiritual failures. It doesn't have to happen. It doesn't have to happen. You know, in Matthew, in the book of Matthew, this account is given again. And you know what Jesus says to his disciples? He said, the reason you couldn't cast them out, he said, it's because of your unbelief. In other words, you could have. It was possible. You didn't have to fail, but you needed to believe. You need to have faith, and you needed fasting along with your prayer. You have to fail. Have to have a piece missing. You can be that beautiful picture and that beautiful portrait. Well, I'm a sinner. Well, I'm imperfect. Well, that's not an excuse to get as many pieces together as you possibly can. It doesn't have to happen, verse 19. When we fail, when we don't do our job to make sure that we've got all those pieces in place in our walk with the Lord, you know what else it does? Number one, well, first of all, it doesn't have to happen, but nextly, it influences others to doubt God. Look at verse 22. When Jesus speaks to this father with this son that couldn't get help from the disciples, look what happens. And oftentimes, it hath cast him into the fire and into the waters to destroy him. Watch this. And if thou canst do anything. Why do you think he was doubting Jesus? Because Jesus' disciples had just failed. You understand that when you mess up, well, it only affects me. No, it affects the people that look up to you. It affects the people that thought you were a Christian, that thought you had made some decisions, that thought that you were taking a stand for God, that thought you were different because you said you were or because you're supposed to be. There are a lot of people that they doubt God because of what they see from us. The only way they can see God, the only Bible some people ever read will be you and I. They're going to read us. They're going to read our life and watch it. They will never pick up that book, but they will look at you. You are the fifth gospel, if you will. Matthew, Mark, Luke, John, and your life is the gospel that people will read and that they will view and that they will see. And here's what happened. He thought Jesus didn't have the power. He doubted Jesus had the power because men who claim to walk with Jesus couldn't help. Come on, how many times somebody, and I've heard it, I was talking to somebody that was related to Brother Roger down there on that Hopi House Road, and this fellow said, well, I want to ask you a question. I've asked a lot of people this question. I love it when people say they've asked a lot of people, because I think, man, I'm not saying I'm the smartest guy.

0: in the world, but we're about to load you up an answer. God put this together on purpose. When I was out visiting, it was your cousin's sister. It was her husband, the guy that's got the company. He got ready to ask me a question. And he asked that question with a lot of arrogance. I'm not criticizing him. I think he just thought he had the question that nobody knows. He didn't think that I would have an answer, because other people who claim to believe in Jesus like me, other people that claim to study the Bible like me, were asked that question and they didn't answer him. And the question he asked was like the easiest question in the world. It was so easy. He said, "So, who is God and who is Jesus?" It's like, oh man, what a bummer. I thought we were going to really get a mind stretcher. So I said, all right, we're going to talk about the Trinity. Okay, let's do it. All right, let's talk about the person of God and who he is. And so we did. But you say, why was he so arrogant? And why did he think there was no answer? Because there were people that should have had the answer that didn't have the answer. And why are there a lot of people say, well, I think Christians are a bunch of fakes. Why do they believe that? Because a bunch of people that claim to be Christians are fakes. And they make the ones that are not fakes and the ones that are doing right, they make them look bad. And they project that same image on someone else. I'm just saying, your life, you claim to be a Christian. You are supposed to be walking with God. And then you don't. It makes God look bad. And people doubt him because they thought he was in you. And here he is. He's questioning, saying, if you can do, could you imagine looking at Jesus and saying, you know, if you can do anything. Like looking at the one that created the entire universe and saying, can you do anything about my problem? Doesn't that seem a little silly? But that's how deeply we can cause others to doubt when we ourselves are missing pieces that should be there. It doesn't have to happen that we fail. It influences others to doubt God when we don't prepare and put the pieces together that should be there in our life. And it allows the enemies of God to reproach. Look what they're doing in verse number 14 of our passage. You see it there? And he came to his disciples. He saw a great multitude about them and the scribes doing what? Questioning with them. What were they questioning? Oh, I thought Jesus said he's the Son of God. I thought you guys said you followed Jesus and he and God are one. And it gave them a chance to be able to make fun. The question. Oh yeah, if God's so great, well, why does that kid that goes over there to Stronghold, why do they do the same thing I do? Oh really, if God changes your life, well then how come that guy or that lady that goes to church, how come they cuss more than I do and drink just like I do? You following me? We've got some folks here that because these disciples failed, they gave an occasion for somebody to step up, speak up, and question and reproach the true God. I'm starting to enjoy my own preaching right now. Now, I want you to see this. Look at verse 23. Just because somebody else messes up, that's no excuse not to believe God. But unfortunately, that's how a lot of people respond. Look at verse 23. Jesus said unto him, because in verse 22 he said, if thou canst do anything, Jesus turns it around on him. And Jesus said unto him, if thou canst believe. Jesus said, the problem's not with me, buddy. The problem's with you. Whether your son can be healed or not is not whether or not I have enough power. The power's there. The problem's if you've got enough faith to believe me. Problem with those disciples was their unbelief. It was a lack of faith in this scenario. And Jesus said, the lack of faith is not coming from here, buddy. It's going to come from you, or it's going to come from one of these disciples. But I have what it takes. Can I just go on record to say this? Jesus has what it takes. What it takes for what? For anything. You fill in the blank. To change anything, to fix anything, to do anything, to heal anything, to help anyone. The problem's not with Jesus. The problem's on our side to believe. on our side to prayer and fast, on our side to humble ourselves before God and say, God, this is not happening, and I know the problem's not you, it must be me. Where's the missing piece in my life? We're so quick to blame God when things don't happen. The truth is, it's never God's fault. The pieces missing are always with us. Well, I'm going to finish up. Do you believe me? Verse 19. I want to finish with this simple question. This is what Jesus asked his disciples. They were missing pieces. There were some things that weren't the way that they should have been, and it hindered them, just like many of us face. Watch this. Verse number 19. Bible says, and he answereth him and saith, O faithless generation, here's the question. How long shall I? How long shall I suffer you? If there's pieces missing in your life and in your walk with God and you know it, how long does it have to stay that way? How much longer are you going to leave it that way? How much longer will the puzzle and the picture be incomplete? How long? How long he's already waited for you. How long he's already loved you. How long he's already suffered along with you to bring you to where you're at. Why should we make him wait any longer till we put the pieces back in place? How long? How long? You know, I ask the Lord, I tell him time and again, I say, God, would you reveal if there's anything that's wrong, if there's something that's out of place in my life, if there's something, would you show it to me? Why? I don't want him to have to wait and ask how long. How long, Joel Haynes, do you get that right? Fill in your name. How long? Imagine your name. Until you get, fill in the blank where you know something's missing. Right with me. How long? For the disciples, faith was missing. They didn't believe God could do it. They looked at this kid and they said, you know what, we've cast out demons from other people, but this kid, he's just really bad. It was their unbelief, according to Matthew 17. For the disciples, it was fasting and prayer that was missing. They didn't deny the flesh like they should have and fasted and prepared and been prudent and foreseen the evil and looked well to their going. But you know what? Man, I praise God. I'm going to give you scriptures. I'm just going to read them right off my outline. The pieces that were missing, the disciples put them together. They did. And you can tonight. You can tonight. You say, how do you know the disciples put the pieces together? Let me give you some scripture to write down. Acts chapter 9, verses 40 through 41. The Bible says, but Peter put them all forth and kneeled down and prayed, and turning him to the body said, Tabitha, arise. And she opened her eyes. When she saw Peter, she sat up, and he gave her his hand and lifted her up. And when he had called the saints and widows, presented her alive. Now, what did Peter do? Peter was facing somebody who was dead. And he needed to see them healed and brought up. What did he do? Right there at the beginning of that scripture, but Peter put them all forth and kneeled down and prayed. He figured out what's missing. He figured out what's necessary to be able to do the impossible. I think Peter figured out the importance of prayer. I think those lessons Jesus taught finally sank in. He didn't want to fail. He didn't want these people that had brought him from Joppa all the way there. He didn't want them to watch and have to say, oh, Peter couldn't do it. Oh, I guess God couldn't fill our request. Oh, I guess Tabitha is long gone and she's too far for God to reach. He understood the power of prayer. He put the puzzle piece where it was supposed to be. It wasn't missing anymore. The result was a powerful, powerful display. The power of Jesus Christ. Peter learned it. Paul and Barnabas. In Acts 14, 23, the Bible says, when they had ordained them elders in every church and had prayed with fasting, they commended them to the Lord on whom they believed. What about all the disciples? Oh, I like this one. Last scripture. Go with me to Acts 1. The Bible is good. It's getting better. Words of Jimmy Stevens, it's getting gooder, gooder, gooder, and gooder. Acts 1, 14, look what the Bible says here. They weren't on a mountaintop. In Acts chapter 1, they were in a valley. They weren't in a mountaintop. They were in a valley. Say, how do you know that? Because the Jews still want to take their lives. Jesus has just ascended and left them. And here they are. There's only 120 left of them. When there used to be multitudes of people thronging Jesus, now they're down to just a flicker of a light, 120, in an upper room. Look what the Bible says. These all continued with one accord in what? In prayer. In supplication with the women and Mary, the mother of Jesus, and with his brethren. What do you think drove them to prayer? I think they finally put the puzzle piece back where it's supposed to be. I think they began to realize, you know, we're in a tough situation. There's only 120 of us and we have the light. And everybody else has gone their way. And our Savior, our Messiah just ascended back up into the clouds. And we don't know exactly when he's going to return. They're in a tough situation. But they prayed. They learned their lesson. Look what happened in Acts chapter 2. And the day of Pentecost was fully come. They were all with one accord in one place. What were they doing in that place? I think they were doing the same thing they were doing the last time they were in one accord in one place. They're praying. They're having a prayer meeting. They're having a service. They're in one accord in one place. And suddenly there came a sound from heaven as of a rushing mighty wind. And it filled the house where they sitting. Go on down through the chapter and here's what you'll find. You'll find that they stood up and Peter preached and they saw 3,000 saved and baptized in one day. You say, how did that great miracle happen? Because some disciples said, we're not going to have those pieces missing again. We're going to be ready for what we need to face. We're going to get together in one accord. We're going to fix what was broken before. We're not going to embarrass our Savior. We're going to show his mighty power that with a ragtag group of just 120 in an upper room praying, that the power of God can move. Tell you this, the power of God could move tonight with this group in this church building. You don't have to have a multitude. You don't have to have a big crowd. You don't need a bunch of super Christians. You just need some people that believe God and are willing to put the pieces together and do what God says and have faith and believe that he can do what he said he can do. Believe he is who he said he is. And because they put the pieces together, Acts chapter 2 took place. Let me ask you this. What great and mighty work of God is pending your puzzle piece being put in place? What great use of God in your life is on hold because there are pieces missing from the image you're to be conveying to a lost and dying world? Would you be like the disciples tonight, church? Would you come to Jesus? Say, how do I go to him? You come to him just like this. You walk down to an altar. If you don't know what's missing, I think most of us do. But if you're like the disciples and you don't know what's missing, come and say, Jesus, tell me. What's missing in my life? What would hinder me? What's coming ahead that I can't see? What is it in my life that I'm about to face that's down the road that I'm not prepared for, that I'm not ready for? Would you show me the missing pieces, Lord? But some need to come and repent. You know the things that are missing. You know the Bible reading's missing. You know the prayer's missing. You know the soul winning's missing. You know the church attendance missing. You know the cleanliness and the clean living. You know it's missing. You know it is. You don't need to ask God what's missing. You need to come and repent and say, God, I'm putting those pieces there. I'm going to fill them in. Because I don't want to have to be like disciples. And I don't want to cause people to doubt because of my failures. Why don't you come put the pieces together tonight? Heavenly Father, thank you for this chance to be able to be in your house.
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2: You could argue with me all day long and never convince me against Jesus Christ. The Bible says, taste and see that the Lord is good. I have tasted and I know. And if you were to tell me that apple pie is not good or there is no apple pie when I've just eaten a piece of apple pie, you can argue all you want, but I've got the evidence on the inside. Amen.
1: Welcome to Love Worth Finding, featuring the dynamic teaching of pastor and author Adrian Rogers. Whether you're a Christian or not, a man named Jesus lived 2,000 years ago. And if you believe in the Bible, every page of Scripture tells his story. In the book of John in the New Testament, Jesus' disciples had the privilege of seeing him work from an intimate vantage point. They were not like the crowds who watched him perform miracles and then turned away once his message became too hard. They believed that he not only had answers, he alone was the answer. Through their testimonies, they give us reasons to believe this, too. If you have your Bible, turn to John chapter 6, beginning in verse 66, as Adrian Rogers presents Why I Believe in Jesus.
2: Some time ago, I had one of the most challenging experiences of my life. I was in Moscow, the capital of the former Soviet Union, and I had the opportunity to preach. And I preached in a marvelously beautiful hall. It was called the Red Army Theater. In that auditorium were soldiers, army officers, and their wives. The soldiers were all dressed in their military uniforms, and they were sitting out there rank upon rank upon rank. And God had given me the privilege to preach to them. Now, what would you preach if you had an opportunity to preach to a group like that? I mean, what would be the subject matter? What would you say? I prayed, asked God, Lord, what would you have me to say to these people? God, the Holy Spirit said, Adrian, tell them about Jesus. Tell them why you believe in Jesus Christ. And that's what I talked to them about, and here's the text that I took, John chapter 6, verse 66. From that time, many of his disciples went back and walked no more with him. Then said Jesus unto the 12, Will ye also go away? Then Simon Peter answered him, Lord, to whom shall we go? Thou hast the words of eternal life. And we believe and are sure that thou art the Christ, the Son of the living God. Peter said, we believe and we are sure that thou art the Christ, the Son of the living God. And I said to those men and their wives assembled, I want to tell you why I believe in Jesus Christ. And I want to tell you along with Simon Peter why I am sure that he is the Christ, the Son of the living God. And I gave them four reasons that are found in this chapter. And they're the same reasons I want to give to you, many of you who are already sure that Jesus is the Christ, the Son of the living God. But to reinforce your faith and to help you to share with others, because we live in a shrinking world and many have never heard the gospel that we've heard, and many do not take for granted the things today that we take for granted. Now, let me tell you something about Jesus Christ. Jesus Christ alone, only Jesus, has the answer to the things that really matter. Only Jesus can meet the deepest hunger of the human heart.

answers of life and death. But that brings a question. How do we know that Jesus is who we say He is? Why? Why do we believe in Jesus? Why have I given my life to Him? Why do I serve Him? Why would I be willing to die for Him if necessary? Why? Four reasons. Four reasons that we can know and be sure that we believe and are sure that Thou art the Christ, the Son of the living God. The first reason is the historical reason. Jesus Christ is a F-A-C-T fact of history. Now, I don't care whether you're a believer or whether you're not a believer, whether you're a Christian or someone else. You must admit, you have to admit, the man named Jesus was here upon this earth. All of the secular historians that have any merit at all admit the fact of Jesus Christ regardless of what they believe about Him. There's no way to explain the Christian church, the fact that we're here, apart from the fact that Jesus Christ was here. And what did the early church begin to preach? Not only that the man was here, but that man walked out of the grave. That was the central fact of the preaching of the early church. These early Christians paid with their lives for their faith. How do you explain the historical fact of Jesus Christ and the church apart from the reality of the resurrection of Jesus Christ? I believe in Him for historical reasons. It has well been said there is more proof that Jesus Christ rose from the dead than that Julius Caesar lived. He has shown to be the Son of God with power by the resurrection from the dead, and the Bible says He showed Himself alive with many infallible proofs. That's the historical fact. Now let me give you the second reason I believe in Him, not only for historical reasons, but I believe in Him for scriptural reasons. Look, if you will, now in chapter 6, verse 44. This Jesus who came down from heaven said, "No man can come to Me except the Father which hath sent Me draw him, and I will raise him up at the last day. It is written in the prophets, and they shall all be taught of God." Now here's the second reason. Not only the historical reason, but the biblical, the scriptural reason. I told those men, and I tell you today, that I believe in Jesus Christ because I believe the Bible, the Word of God. Well, you say, "Pastor, that just moves the question back a little bit." Because to say that you believe in Jesus Christ because you believe the Bible causes us to ask, how do we know the Bible is true? That's a good question. And I talked to those men and I said, "I want to tell you, and to those ladies, and to those Russian soldiers and army officers, I want to tell you why I believe the Bible is the Word of God." And I took time to explain to them how I know that the Bible is the Word of God, and I gave them the great five proofs of the inspiration of Holy Scripture. And what are they? Number one, fulfilled prophecy. Number two, the wonderful unity of the Bible, written over 1,500 years by at least 40 different authors in three different languages on all kinds of subjects. 66 books that make one book, the wonderful unity of the Bible. I talked to them about the longevity of the Bible, how the Bible has lasted through the centuries, and how men have made laws against it, and how even there in Soviet Russia, it was a crime to bring Bibles in to Soviet Russia. And I reminded them, every one of them there, that I had a Bible for them to give them when they left, and they broke out in applause. To give to them the Word of God. How do you explain the longevity, the ever-living quality of the Bible? I talked to them about the accuracy of the Bible and the scientific and the historical accuracy of the Bible. Then I talked to them about the power of the Bible. Jesus said, "The words that I speak unto you, they are spirit and they are life." And He said that in this sixth chapter. And I told them how the reading of God's Word had transformed my life. And I told them that we know the Bible is the Word of God. And I told them, as I tell you, the central theme of the Bible is Jesus Christ. Now, if you read the Bible and you don't find Jesus Christ, go back and reread the Bible. He is the hero of the Bible. The Bible is His story. It is the story of Jesus Christ. Put this verse in your margin, Acts 10, verse 43. "To Him," that is to Jesus, "give all the prophets witness
that through His name whosoever believeth in Him

0: shall have remission of sins. And so Jesus said here in John 6, verse 45, it is written in the prophets, and they shall be taught of God. Jesus called upon the Scriptures to testify of Him. And how do the Scriptures tell us of Jesus? What Jesus do these inspired words tell us about? Well, they tell us about the virgin-born Son of God. His life began with a miraculous birth. Then He lived a miraculous life. I told them, as I'm going to tell you, how Jesus Christ is absolutely unique as He's presented in the Bible. Now, it's one thing to believe that Jesus was here, but what kind of Jesus does the Bible describe? It describes a sinless man, a man who never modified or withdrew any statement that he ever made, a man who never apologized for anything he did, though he were often misunderstood, a man who never asked advice from anybody, even though he walked among the Pharisees and the scribes and the doctors of the law, a man who never troubled to justify his actions when many people misunderstood what he did, like when he delayed to come to Lazarus' sickbed. He never tried to justify or say, I'm sorry, I hope you'll understand. He never confessed sin one time, never asked forgiveness about anything. What an incredible life he lived. That's presented in the Bible. What strong points did Jesus have? None, because He didn't have any weak points. Every part of His life was completely, totally balanced in perfect symmetry. The Bible presents His miracle birth. The Bible presents His miracle life. The Bible tells about His sacrificial death. Let me tell you what was unique about the death of Jesus Christ. Not that He died. Other martyrs have died. He was the only one who chose to die. You say, well, other people choose to die. Oh, no. Even a suicide doesn't choose to die. He just chooses to die early. A new statistic out on death, 1 out of 1 people die. Everybody's going to die except Jesus. There was no sin in Him. There was no reason for Him to die. Jesus said, no man takes my life from me. I lay it down of myself. He was the only man who chose to die. The Bible presents Him as the one who came out of that grave. He is the only one who has been raised from the dead. You say, now wait a minute, Pastor. Other people came back to life. What about Lazarus? Lazarus was resuscitated to die again. Jesus was resurrected, and He lives in a glorified body and has become the first fruits of all of those of us who sleep. And Jesus said He will raise us up at the last day. What I'm trying to say is I believe in Jesus Christ because He is an historical fact. There is no way that you can explain the Church of Jesus Christ apart from the history of Jesus who lived, died, and rose again. And I believe in Him because of the Bible, a miracle book that has stood the test of the ages, presents Jesus Christ as absolutely and totally unique. Let me give you the third reason that I believe in Jesus Christ. And I believe in Jesus Christ for spiritual reasons. Look, if you will, now in verse 33 of this same chapter. Jesus, presenting Himself to those multitudes, said, it is the Spirit that quickeneth. The flesh profiteth nothing. You will never, with your human mind, comprehend who Jesus Christ is. It is the Spirit of God. The Holy Spirit that quickens, that helps you to understand, that gives life. Jesus said of the Holy Spirit, He will testify of Me. Turn to 1 John chapter 5, if you would. Let me show you how the Holy Spirit of God will convict you and convince you as to who Jesus Christ is, if you want to know. Look, if you will, in 1 John 5 and verse 6. This is He that came by water and blood, even Jesus Christ, not by water only, but by water and blood. He's talking about the water and the blood that came out of Jesus' side when He was crucified. And it is the Spirit that beareth witness, because the Spirit is truth. There are three that bear record in heaven, the Father, the Word, and the Holy Ghost, and these three are one. And there are three that bear witness in earth, the Spirit, the water, and the blood, and these three agree in one. Now, Pastor Rogers, Do you expect me to believe in Jesus Christ just because you say that He was a historical fact? Even if I believe that, I'm not going to trust Him. Or do you believe that I'm going to believe in Jesus Christ just because your book says that He lived and you have evidence for the inspiration of the Bible? That's not enough for me. I will agree. You need something else. You need the Holy Spirit of God to say amen to these other facts. You need the Holy Spirit of God to take you and convict you and convince you. I've told you before, anything I can talk you into, somebody else can talk you out of. But now notice in verse 9, if we receive the witness of men, the witness of God is greater. For this is the witness of God which He hath testified of His Son. God the Holy Spirit will testify in your hearts. I mean, we receive the witness of men. Somebody tells us something is true and we believe it. I flew on an airplane yesterday. I had to trust the pilot. I ate in a restaurant. I had to trust the cook. You read a map, you trust the map maker. What am I saying? I'm saying we trust people every day. If we receive the witness of men, the witness of God is greater. And the word if there may be translated since. Since we receive the witness of men, the witness of God is greater. If you want to know who Jesus Christ is, ask the Holy Spirit. God doesn't just say that you must believe, and if you can't believe, that's your hard luck. God says, if you want to believe, I will help you to understand and to know that these things are true. And don't anybody in this building tell me you cannot believe. You may refuse to believe, but I will tell you this, that if you want to believe in Jesus Christ, if you seek truth, God, the Holy Spirit, will speak to you and confirm to you that Jesus is the Christ, the Son of the living God. He witnesses to you, and then He witnesses in you. Look, if you will, in verse 10, he that believeth on the Son of God hath the witness in himself. Verse 9 speaks of His witness to us. Verse 10 speaks of His witness on the inside. You see, why do I believe in Jesus Christ? Well, first of all, the Holy Spirit said to me, He is the Son of God. And once I received Him into my heart, now I have the witness in myself. And you could argue with me all day long and never convince me against Jesus Christ. You could bring sophisticated arguments to me, but I have the witness on the inside. And a Christian with the witness in his heart is never at the mercy of a man with an argument in his mouth. Learn that, my friend. The Bible says, taste and see that the Lord is good. And I gave my testimony to these in the Red Army Theater, and I'll give my testimony to you. I have tasted and I know. And if you were to tell me that apple pie is not good or there is no apple pie when I've just eaten a piece of apple pie, you can argue all you want, but I've got the evidence on the inside. Amen? Taste and see that the Lord is good. He that believeth hath the witness in himself. Why do we believe in Jesus Christ? The historical reasons. I'm that bread that came down from heaven. The scriptural reasons. The prophets testify of me, he said. The spiritual reasons. The words I speak unto you, their spirit and their life. The flesh profiteth nothing. It is the spirit that quickeneth. Then I gave them the last of these reasons that I want to give you why I believe in Jesus Christ. I believe in Him for personal reasons. Notice what Peter said here. Again, go back to our text, if you will, and look for just one more moment. Look, if you will, in verse 68, then Simon Peter answered him, Lord, to whom shall we go? Thou hast the words of eternal life, and we believe and are sure that Thou art the Christ, the Son of the living God. What was Peter saying? Peter was saying, I know it personally. I know it personally. I have proven it. Not only does history tell me that He's the Son of God, not only does the Bible tell me He's the Son of God, not only does the Holy Spirit tell me that He's the Son of God, but I know through personal experience, for personal reasons, I can testify, I'm sure. I want to tell you something else. The best people I know Him. Amen. The best people I know love Him. I mean, I've met a lot of folks. I've met some charlatans. I've met some hypocrites. I've met some imposters. And Jesus, in this sixth chapter of John, talked about Judas, who was a false apostle. But I'm going to tell you one thing, folks. You live a few years, travel them around, meet God's wonderful, wonderful family. See how He changes lives. See what He means to you. Be able to sing it, say it, and mean it. Victory in Jesus. And He does give the victory. And I said to those men, what I want to say to you, this is why I believe in Jesus. And I want to ask you to believe in Him. Bow your heads and pray, and they did. Then I said, if you prayed that prayer and asked Christ into your heart, would you lift up your hand? And it looked to me like more than half of those soldiers there lifted up their hand and they prayed to receive Christ as their personal Lord and Savior. And I wonder, oh precious friend today, do you know Him? He alone is the answer to your heart's need. There's nowhere else to go. Where else will you go if you don't go to Jesus? No one else has the answer to your sin. No one else can fill the longing of your heart. Nobody else can give you peace that passeth understanding. Nobody else has the words of eternal life. No one else walked out of that grave, but Jesus did. And I want you to know and be sure that He's the Son of God. And I'd like for you to pray and ask Him into your heart today. I'd like for you to trust Him and be saved today. Would you pray a prayer like this? Just pray it out of your heart. Dear God, I need You. I want You. I need to be saved. Jesus, I believe You're the Son of God. I believe You paid my sin debt with Your blood. I believe that God raised You from the dead. And now I repent of my sin. I open my heart by faith like a child. By faith like a little child, I receive You as my Lord and Savior. Come into my heart. Forgive my sin. Save me, Lord Jesus. Would you pray that prayer? Come into my heart. Forgive my sin. Save me, Lord Jesus. Then would you pray this prayer? Lord Jesus, give me the power and help me to obey and to make it public what I've done. Help me not to be ashamed of You. In Your name I pray. Amen.
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0: What do you usually do when you come to a list of names in the Bible? Well, most people skim it or they just skip it entirely. But what if those names are actually telling a story? Welcome to the Sunday Sermon on Through the Bible. I'm Steve Schwetz. And in his message called The Gospel in the Genealogy of Christ, Dr. J. Vernon McGee shows us that the opening verses of Matthew are far more than a list of ancestors. They're a window into the grace of God. Matthew begins with a long line of fathers and sons stretching across centuries. At first glance, though, it may look like a page from a history book, but Dr. McGee helps us to see something remarkably woven into that list. In the family line of Jesus are unexpected people, outsiders, sinners, and unlikely stories of grace. And through them, God quietly tells the story of the gospel. As we open Matthew chapter 1, we're going to discover that even a genealogy can reveal the heart of God, a God who saves sinners, honors faith, and writes redemption into the most unlikely lives. Let's pray. Father, thank you for your word and for the way that every part of it points us to your Son. Open our eyes to see the grace that's written into this passage and open our hearts to receive it. In Jesus' name, amen. Here's the Sunday sermon on Through the Bible with Dr. J. Vernon McGee.
1: I'm turning to the very first chapter of the Gospel of Matthew, and I want to begin reading where the New Testament begins. The book of the generation of Jesus Christ, the son of David, the son of Abraham. Abraham begat Isaac, and Isaac begat Jacob, and Jacob begat Judas and his brethren. And Judas begat Phares and Zerah of Tamar, and Phares begat Esrom, and Esrom begat Aram, and Aram begat Amminadab, and Amminadab begat Naasson, and Naasson begat Salmon. Salmon begat Boaz of Rahab, and Boaz begat Obed of Ruth, and Obed begat Jesse. And Jesse begat David the king, and David the king begat Solomon of her that had been the wife of Urias. It was more years ago than I like to remember tonight that I went to a young people's conference, not as a speaker, but as a young person. It was the first conference I'd ever been to. In fact, it was the first contact I had really had with anything that was Christian. And I never shall forget the Bible teacher there, because he affected my life as much as anyone in such a brief time. And he asked one morning, he said, "How many of you young people have read the Bible through during the past year?" Not a hand went up. And he asked the question again. He said, "How many of you have read the Bible through during the past year?" And again, not a hand went up. And he said, I'm almost certain in a group this size, and we're about 300 present, he said, "I'm sure that in a group this size that someone here has read the Bible through." And a young man, very gingerly and furtively, began to put up his hand. And he said to him, "Did you read the Bible through?" And the young man said, "Well, I didn't exactly read it through. When I got to those begets, I just passed over them. I never read any of them." And the Bible teacher laughed, and he said, "Well, that's what I do when I get to them." And right there and then, it impressed me that the Holy Spirit had wasted a great deal of printer's ink if the genealogies in the Bible are meaningless, or if they are just, you know, something like 2 + 2 = 4, and that ends them. Now, may I say that these genealogies are not interesting to read, and yet the Holy Spirit has seen fit to put them in the Word of God. They are there for a purpose. In one sense, they are the most important part of Scripture, for this reason, that the purpose of the genealogies is to establish the line from which Jesus Christ came. And for that very reason, and that reason alone, They're all important. And the Old Testament can be considered as just the family line of Jesus Christ. That is one of the reasons that the Old Testament has been given to us, is to establish the family line of our Lord. And the New Testament opens with this genealogy. I think properly so. I do believe that we do not use wisdom sometime in giving a New Testament even to folk to read. A friend of mine, a chaplain during World War II, told me that he regretted very much the fact that they gave out New Testaments instead of giving out single Gospels. He said, I've given out literally thousands of New Testaments. And he said, I've given them out in barracks, and I've given them out on shipboard. I've given them out everywhere, and I'd watch these fellas. They'd take some of them had never had a testament before, and they would open it up. Naturally, you always turn to the beginning of a book, and the fellow would lie down maybe on his bunk, and he'd open it up, and he'd start reading. So-and-so begat so-and-so begat so-and-so. He said, what in the world kind of book is this? And he put it down. And he says, I've seen fella after fella put the book down. He said, I wish that another gospel had been given. And I imagine you are thinking tonight that the gospel of John is the one that should have been given. I believe, frankly, the gospel of Mark is the one that should have been given first to the fellas in the service, and then the gospel of John, then the gospel of Luke, and last of all, the gospel of Matthew. But it stands first in the New Testament because the New Testament stands or falls on that genealogy. And if you want to know how accurate it is, when you get to the end of the Gospel of Matthew, you will find that the resurrection of Christ was questioned, but not the birth of Christ. This genealogy was not questioned. One of the reasons, it was on display in the temple. You will find that they took good care of these genealogies. When they returned after the captivity and came back in the land, they took these genealogies. You will remember that Ezra did that. He kept these family lines, and this family line evidently, and I believe that Matthew just copied this right out of the record that was on exhibit. And this is something that cannot be questioned. The Lord Jesus Christ came from this line, and it's a remarkable one. I want you to notice how it begins, the book of the generation of Jesus Christ, or the book of the family of Jesus Christ. Now, that's a strange expression. If you would go through the rest of the New Testament, you wouldn't find that anywhere. Nowhere would you find the expression, the book of the generation of anybody. It's not mentioned. If you should turn back in the Old Testament and you start going back to Malachi, go back through the prophets, go back through the poetic books, go back through the historical books and come to the Pentateuch, you will not have found it, even in those long genealogies. You won't find that expression, the book of the generation. You come to Deuteronomy, you haven't found it there. And you come to the book of Numbers, it's not there. You keep moving back. It's not in Leviticus. It's not in Exodus. And you come to Genesis chapter 50, it's not there. 49, 48, 47, keep on going back. And all of a sudden, when you come to chapter 5, you find the book of the generation of Adam. There are two books in the Word of God. One is the book of the generation of Adam. The other is the book of the generation of Jesus Christ. The book of the generation of Adam is the book that all of us are in. The entire human family is in it. I don't see anybody here tonight that I don't think is in that book. I think all of you are in the book of Adam, the human family. But that's an interesting book. It's the book of death. In Adam all die. By man came death, and that is the book of death. There is another book, and it is the Lamb's Book of Life. It's the book of the generation of Jesus Christ. And you and I get in that book just like we get in the book of Adam, by a birth, by the new birth, if you please. We are born into the family of God and get into the book of life, eternal life, if you please. There are those two books. Now, I said that all of you in the book of Adam. I do not know whether all of you are in the Lamb's book of life. If you are, you got there because you've been born again. You got there because you have trusted Christ as your Savior. Now, that story of salvation is woven into this genealogy here in a most remarkable way. The interesting thing is that in these six verses that I read in your hearing, there were four names that are recorded here that stand out as if they were in neon lights. They are remarkable. Actually, they don't belong here. And several of them are a source of embarrassment. Several of them, they don't look like they should be here at all. The interesting thing is that makes them stand out, these four names are the names of women. Now, a woman did not get into a genealogy in that day. In other words, the woman did not count in that day at all. My, how times have changed since then. But we have the carryover of that today. We have, for instance, when a couple gets married, whose name do they take? They take the name of, they take the name of the man. Why don't they take the name of a woman? There's no reason why they shouldn't, but according to our custom today, it's still the name of the man that's carried over in the genealogy. So that men are listed, but the women are not listed. But I find in these first six verses that there are names of women, four names of women that are put here, and that's unusual. Now, that's not even the strangest thing about these four women. These four women that got in the genealogy of Christ, they are here, and they are Gentiles and not Jewish. And that, my friend, is remarkable indeed, because in a genealogy where God was attempting to protect the line, they attempted to keep out Gentiles. And yet these four names, the names of women, they are the names of four Gentiles, and they all four got in the genealogy of Christ. Now tonight, I want us to see how and why they got into the genealogy of Christ, because each one of them carries a story. And we have the gospel story given here in the names of these four women, these four Gentiles, whose names stand out in neon lights. Now, the first one that is mentioned here is found in verse 3. And Judas begat Phares and Zerah of Tamar. Tamar, that she's the first one. Tamar got in the genealogy of Christ because of her sin. If she had not been a sinner, she'd never gotten in the genealogy of Christ. Now, friends, that's a remarkable sort of thing. May I say to you that that's where God begins with us as a sinner. God never begins with man on any other basis today. Those of you that have followed through our study in Romans, we make people angry at first. They don't like the fact. I had a couple. They wrote me. They said, we're active in the church. We've been listening to your program, and we're tired of you telling us every day we're sinners. We just don't like to be told that every day. And we want you to know that we do this. Then I headed up some department, and they did this in the church, and they did that. And we want you to know we're not sinners. And I just came back and said there was sin, and just kept saying it. The only reason I said it was because Paul spent three chapters saying that man is a sinner, and that no one is an exception to it, and that the only kind of people God will save are sinners. And until a man sees He's a sinner. He can never be saved. That's where God begins with you. God never has begun with any of us on any other basis than the fact we're sinners. This business today of thinking that you can breeze into the presence of God and say, here I am and here's what I do and I want you to take me as I am. God says, no, I don't take you as you are and I don't accept what you do. In my sight, you're a lost sinner. You have a heart that's in rebellion against me. You are totally incapable of pleasing me in anything that you do. You're lost. That's where I'll begin with you. I begin with you as a lost sinner. All have sinned and come short of the glory of God. Now, that doesn't mean that some people are not worse sinners than others. Be foolish to say that they're not. But all have come short of the glory of God. It's obvious tonight that this evening, none of us, maybe after church, you'd like to do this. I live up in Altadena, and up above me is Mount Wilson. I've lived there for 22 years now. And every year I've said I'm going to hike up there. So far I have not hiked. And each year I know more and more I'm not going to do it. But every year I say this is the year I'll do it. But I haven't done it yet. 22 years have gone by. If you want to know the truth, I don't think I will. But really and truly, after church tonight, if you want to play a little game with me, I'll play with you. We'll go out here and run up Hope Street and see who can jump to the top of Mount Wilson. Maybe you'd like to play the game. Now, I don't think that even you will be able to jump to the top of Mount Wilson. I think some of you could jump farther than I could. I'm sure some members of the staff here can jump farther than I can jump. But I want to say this, even these fellas can't jump to the top of Mount Wilson. They all come short. You see, tonight, some are better than others, but all come short of the glory of God. There's none that can jump to the top of Mount Wilson. None can measure up to God's standard, and it's rather picayunish to argue about, well, I jumped farther than you jumped. Maybe you did, but you didn't make Mount Wilson. You didn't get to the top with your first jump. You all came short. It's true that some are better than other folk in this world, but in God's sight, all come short of His glory and all are sinners. And God begins with man on that basis and that basis alone. I say tonight that you have not been saved unless you come to God as a sinner. God will not begin with you on any other basis than that. And I don't care who you are. I don't care how good you think you are. You have to come to God as a sinner before God will or can save you. I say to you tonight, my friend, that it's one thing to say to believe in Jesus. That's fine. But why do you believe in Him? The only reason in the world to come to Him is He's a Savior from sin. He's a Savior for sinners. He said, I've come to seek and to save that which was lost. He said, I didn't come to call the righteous to repentance. I've come to save those that are sinners. That's the first one that got into the genealogy of Christ, Tamar. May I say, our Lord has her in His genealogy. But that's not the whole story. The next woman that I find here in the genealogy is Rahab. And Rahab, well, her reputation is not much better. Even the New Testament would not shut off Even the New Testament would not cover up. The writer to the Hebrews says, by faith, the harlot Rahab perished not with them that believed not when she received the spies in peace. Now, how did Rahab get in the genealogy of Christ? She got in because she had faith. You remember the city of Jericho was shut up. The children of Israel were camped outside. Joshua had been told that he was to march around that city for 7 days. One time until the seventh day, and on that day, he was to go around again and again. And when Joshua was commanded to do that, he was told first, send spies into the city. The reason they were to send spies was to bring back encouragement for the people because of the fact the people in Jericho were frightened and they had heard what God had done with these people, the children of Israel. They had come over miraculously the Jordan River, and they're camped now right outside of the city of Jericho. The spies got inside the city. They came to the home of this woman, Rahab. And her story is a very interesting story. Here is what she said. She said, you know, we have been hearing what God has done with you people. We heard how he brought you across the Red Sea. Now, I want you to see something for just a moment. There are those that think God was very brutal, and that he's a sort of a brutal deity. That's the way some look at the Old Testament today. They said, look, he had the children of Israel go into the promised land and just exterminate those people and drive them out of the land. And he never gave those people a chance. But you look at something tonight, if you make a statement like that, you haven't read the record very carefully. Rahab said, we've heard how God brought you across the Red Sea. How long ago had it been that God brought them across the Red Sea? It had taken place 40 years before they crossed the Jordan River. For 40 years, word had been percolating into that land. Word had been coming into that land telling these people that God was with them and God was leading them. Listen, Rahab says, I believe you. I have a question to ask the critic tonight. Would God have saved anyone else in the city of Jericho had they believed God? I know he would, because he saved the worst woman in the town, Rahab the harlot. He would have saved anyone if the mayor of the town, if the captain of the armies, if the leading citizens in the city of Jericho had said and sent out word to this man Joshua and said, we believe God is with you. They would have been saved. May I say to you, friends, God gave them 40 years to decide what they were going to do. And he said very definitely, he said, one of the reasons I've kept my people out here in the desert for 40 years wandering around is to give the people in the land an opportunity to decide whether they're going to turn to God or not. They had 40 years to make up their mind. And honestly, friends, I do not believe the severest critic of the Word of God would want to ask God to give more than 40 years. We had a lady, she told me she'd been attending here 20 years, and she made up her mind that she thought she ought to join. And I told her we didn't want to hurry her. But you see, after 20 years, you make up your mind. Now, God gave these people 40 years to decide whether they wanted to turn to God or not. I do not believe that anyone could ask God to give them any more time than that. This woman Rahab, she says, I believe you. I believe God's with you, and I want you to remember me when you come into this land and I believe you with all my heart. And these spies said, you just put out that scarlet thread and you'll be sure of one thing. You'll be saved. By faith, the harlot Rahab perished not with them that believed not when she received the spies in peace. She believed God. She got in the genealogy because of faith. And God saved her because of faith. And anyone else in the city of Jericho could have believed God had they wanted to, but they didn't want to. And tonight, my friend, God looks down at the human family. He sees the sinners. He doesn't ask anything of us. He's not asking you to do anything for him. After all, what could you do for God tonight? Isn't that sort of an egotism in man to think he can do something that'll merit salvation? You and I have nothing. The only thing you and I can do is to come to God as a sinner, and we hold up the weak hand of faith. That's all. Just the weak hand of faith. That's all that Rahab held up. She had no character. She had no reputation. She had nothing to offer God. She just held up the weak hand of faith and said, I believe you. You want the scarlet thread put out? Well, I'll put it out. God tonight asks you to trust Jesus Christ, who died for you on the cross. That's all. That's all. He's not asking you to do some big something. He's asking you to trust Christ. Somebody says, well, I feel like I ought to do something. Don't do a thing. God says, trust him. Trust Christ. Paul told that Philippian jailer, believe on the Lord Jesus Christ and thou shalt be saved. Believe. That's all. And that's what they told this poor woman in the city of Jericho. Believe God. She believed God. And God saved her. And tonight, when you and I hold up the weak hand of faith, God will take it. Notice the next one that's mentioned here. And I'm glad that we can mention this other one. She's mentioned in the same verse. And Boaz begat Obed of Ruth. Now, Ruth is like a beautiful rose here among the stinkweeds, if you ask me. When I went to a denominational seminary, I found out that in theology, some other classes, they were modern and liberal, but in theology, it was sound. But the theology professor was not answering the liberals. And it took me half a year to discover what had happened. I happened one night to go into the library. They had a very fine library. I pulled down an old volume. And in that, I was amazed to find Robertson, the great English preacher, and to find even the great John Calvin, of which there is no witcher. My, he's great. Yes, he is great. But I went through and I found out that none of them used Boaz or Ruth as an illustration of redemption. And I said, that's the key. That's what's the matter. That salvation is actually a love story. And one of the most beautiful love stories in the entire Word of God's in the little book of Ruth. Salvation is a love story. Now, this girl, Ruth, you can't find anything wrong with her. I challenge you to. You can't find anything that'll mar her character at all. And that's amazing in a book. You see, the Bible never makes man the hero. The hero of this book is Jesus Christ. Man is not the hero. Someone asked me the other day in this reading, why is it that the sin of man is displayed here in this book? I said, because the Word of God is holding up to man a mirror. And this is what man is. Fundamentally, he's a sinner. But Ruth, you show me what's wrong with her. You can't find anything wrong with her. One of the loveliest characters you ever met. My, she's a lovely person. But you know, this girl was a foreigner. She was a Moabite. And the law shut her out. Deuteronomy 23:3, the law said, a Moabite or an Ammonite shall not enter into the congregation of the Lord. He can't enter in. Here's a lovely person, and yet the law shut her out. And when she returned back with her mother-in-law back to that land, her mother-in-law talked to her and said, listen here, Ruth, I want to tell you, if you go back with me, it's not going to be easy for you. She told both of her daughters-in-law, she said, if I were you, I'd stay here. Stay here among your own people. Marry here among your own people. If you go back with me, Ruth, you can never marry. No one would ever love you that much. You are shut out. You're a foreigner. You would have no entrance at all to God. And if you go back with me to my little town, and the name of that little town is Bethlehem, the reason Jesus was born in Bethlehem was because Ruth came to Bethlehem. If Ruth hadn't come to Bethlehem, Jesus would never have been born. And so Naomi said to her, Ruth, I wouldn't go. And Ruth said, now, the other girl turned and went back. And she says, you see, your sister-in-law, she's gone back to her gods, gone back to idolatry, gone back to the old life. Ruth said, when I married into this family, and she married a fellow, and his name is sickly, unhealthy fellow. He died the second year they were married. Left her a young widow. Naomi says, stay here. Ruth says, when I married in this family, I made a decision for God. I won't go back to idolatry. I won't go back to the old life. Now, maybe the sacrifice I'm making is a great sacrifice, but I've

I made a decision. And she made the decision. And she went back. And the reason that when Ruth, and they were poor, oh boy, were they poor. When they got back, she had to go out and immediately glean in the field to get enough to eat. And the reason that she was so surprised when Boaz gave her any attention at all, she said to him, "Why have I found grace in thy sight?" Why, Naomi had told her. "Why, any man that would marry you among my people would jeopardize everything that he's got. He'd lose his possessions unless he was willing to bring you in, make you his." May I say to you that when she went out in the field and this fellow Boaz saw her and fell in love with her, love at first sight. And so she said, "Why have I found grace in your sight?" Now, I could tell Ruth that. I'd say, if you just look in the mirror, you'll find out why you found grace in his sight. He never saw a girl like you before. And he's fallen in love with you. And he's willing to risk everything for you. Naomi saw that. Naomi watched him as he walked in every day. Moon-eyed, looked like a dying calf in a thunderstorm. And as he came in every day, Naomi said to Ruth, said, "You ought to let that man know that you're willing to claim him." Now, you see, she's a widow. And under the Mosaic law, you talk about God taking care of the women. God took care of the women under the Mosaic law. The widow was well protected. As a widow, she could claim any kinsman she wanted of her husband. That's the reason that the brothers were always interested who little brother married, especially if he's unhealthy. They'd say to him, "Look, if anything happens to you, that widow can claim us." And under Mosaic law, he had to marry her. And so she could claim kinsmen. She could claim Boaz. Poor Boaz sweated it out, walked in with her every day. He can't open his mouth because there's another kinsman closer than he is. And then one day, Naomi says, "Look, I want you to go down to the threshing floor and let this man know you'll claim him as your kinsman redeemer." And she went down to the threshing floor and she claimed him as her kinsman redeemer. My friend, salvation is a love story. You have to claim him. He's in love with you. You're a sinner. The law has shut you out. Shut Ruth out. But when he came down to this earth, he bore the curse of the law. And he bore that curse upon the cross, and he paid the full price for your redemption and for my redemption on the cross. And he did it because he was in love with us. We're sinners, but he loved us. He loved us so much that he's willing to give everything that he had. And he did. Oh, Boaz, when he went up and claimed Ruth, he said to this other kinsman, "You can claim her if you want to. You can redeem this property if you want to. But the minute you do, you're involved with that girl." The other kinsman says, "I can't touch it. I wouldn't jeopardize my state for anything." Boaz says, "That's all I want to know. I'm willing to." And he stepped in and made Ruth his wife. And that's the way she got in the genealogy of Christ. She got in because somebody loved her and extended grace to her. And the way that I got saved was that when I was a lost sinner, shut out by the law, shut out from God, he loved me. Paul says he loved me and he gave himself for me. And now, we are told, Peter said this, this great big rugged fisherman, "Whom having not seen, ye love." He loved. We're to love him today. Salvation is a love affair. A love affair.

0: like the little book of Ruth. It's the story of salvation. Salvation is not a cold, hard business transaction where he shed his blood and paid the price and there's no feeling in it whatsoever. It's not that at all. He did shed his blood, but the reason that he did it was for love. God so loved the world that he gave his only begotten Son, that whosoever believeth in him might not perish, but have everlasting life. Look, when you come to God, you come as a sinner, just as I am, without one plea, but that thy blood was shed for me, O Lamb of God, I come, just as we are. We hold up the weak hand of faith. He reaches down a nail-pierced hand in grace and lifts us up. And he does it because he loves us. I don't know, but I haven't read or heard of a better plan of salvation than that anywhere. This is God's plan of salvation. And in a human story, just a love story of two ordinary folk, he told it in order that you and I might understand something of his feeling and his love for us tonight. He loved us. He gave himself for us. And now Peter says, whom having not seen, ye love. And John says, we love him because he first loved us. I do not believe that we could make the plan of salvation more simple than we have tonight, other than with these slides that we use this afternoon. I do think that the pictures of the tabernacle do make it very clear, very simple. But tonight, these are the steps in the genealogy of Christ. Four names, I only dealt with three of them tonight. There's another one that's there, Bathsheba. It's not her sin, it's the sin of David that is recorded there. And David is a man after God's own heart. And yet people say, isn't it awful that God would choose him? May I say, friend, if God would take David and not throw him overboard, he may save you and he may save me. Aren't you glad that God is like that? Aren't you glad that he doesn't want to get rid of us? Aren't you glad that he won't turn us down? Aren't you glad that God, in his love and in his mercy and in his grace, actually tonight wants to save us? But we have to come his way. We have to come by faith. Don't try to do business with him. Don't try to tell him how wonderful you are. Don't try to tell him what a fine person you are and all you've done, because he really knows your heart. He knows what no one else knows. He knows you're a sinner, as he knows I am. But thank God, he loved us. He loved us and gave Christ to die. And tonight, he'll save, oh, he'll save to the uttermost those that'll come unto God through him. I'm wondering if you've turned your back maybe on the love of God. There's no sin greater than that, of course. Somehow or another, you stiff-armed him. You've kept him away. And maybe tonight you're not sure. You're not sure about your relationship to him. You find yourself cold and indifferent and far from him. Oh, tonight, friend, the Spirit of God would woo you. The Spirit of God would speak to you. The Spirit of God would turn you to this wonderful Savior.
1: 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He meets sinners with grace, honors faith whenever it appears, and then weaves redemption into the story of ordinary lives. 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I'm Steve Schwetz, and thanks for getting on the Bible bus today. 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